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5: A muggy and mild end to your Thursday, overnight lows in the middle 60s. And if you thought today was toasty, Friday is only going to be warmer, with afternoon highs reaching into the upper 80s. Some spots inland may see the 90s, but if you do have any Friday plans, it's going to be a great day to get outside before weekend rain arrives. From the WECT First Alert Forecast Center, I'm meteorologist Grace.
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0: We are back with our friend Chip Roy. You know, you get a little time to spend with your family. I'm sure you look forward to that. What are you planning on doing?
22: Well, you are right to mention that. My son is a junior. My daughter's a sophomore. My wife's been carrying the load, you know, 8 years in Congress there in Texas. It's already been nice over the last few months to spend a little bit more time with them. But you know, look, I'm committed to the job and forging ahead and finishing this out over the next 3 months. But, you know, next few years, finishing out high school, helping my lovely bride, it's going to be good. God's got a good plan. But I'm going to stay neck deep in the fight. God calls us at times like this, and we've got to go save it. So I'll get the blessing of being at home with them a little bit more and still being able to stay in the fight. And I've got a number of things cooking. And we got to stay resolved. This is such a great country filled with great people. And, you know, the president's doing a lot of great things. And the message I've been saying when I go out and talk to people, I'll be out campaigning Monday night, is let us finish the job. Like, give us the chance to finish the job. It has been a battle against Democrats. It's been a battle against some in our own party in the Senate. We have got the chance now to finish the job. Just give us the chance. Like, let's keep a majority in the House and the Senate. Let's fight alongside the president for 2 more years, and we'll figure out 2028 later. But let's finish the job. That's the message I've been telling people.
0: This is not a typical election. The Democrat Party's been incredibly radicalized, hasn't it? And it's pushing this Marxist Islamist agenda. And you know, you're a big believer in the state of Israel, whether there are differences on the edges and so forth. What do you make of this?
22: Well, look at the candidates, right? I mean, look right here in Texas with Tallarico and his just crazy belief systems and, you know, believing God is non-binary and that there are 6 genders and that, you know, we shouldn't be protecting kids from transgender surgeries and open borders and all these things. And then look at El Sayed in Michigan, right? I mean, this is a guy with deep roots, deep ties to care. You know, I'm proud of the legislation I've introduced to, go after care. Allow us to denaturalize people who are Islamists, who are undermining our constitution, advancing Sharia law, to remove imams who falsely came here while they're carrying out the advancement of Sharia law in the United States. And El Sayed's neck deep in all of that, right? And, you know, we've seen what's going on with Mamdani. We see what's happening with these imams that are trying to advance Islam in the United States. And we have to be honest about that. We have to be truthful about that. They do not want Israel to exist. They do not want Western civilization to survive. They do not want America to be built upon and rely upon our Judeo-Christian heritage and principles, our Christian values, and who we are as a nation. They want to undermine all of that. And it's purposeful. And they admit it. But Mark, they admit it. They say it. And these candidates, they're all for it. These democratic socialists, this is a red-green alliance, the mixture here of Marxism and Islamism, and those two things come together. And I promise you, the Islamists, they will throw aside the Marxists when they get to their agenda. to do what they want to do. And they'll be laughing about it. They're already laughing about it. And our job is to stand athwart that, right? To quote William F. Buckley, right? Stand athwart history yelling stop. Our job is to stand up in defense of the principles that made this country great. And another thing that I think is really important, you and I are free enterprise, capitalists, free market devotees, right? No question. But one thing we have to remember is we are not just an economy. We're a nation of people. A people who have shared values and belief systems that we have to protect and defend, or you lose it. And, you know, and let me say another thing real quick, and I'm sure you've addressed this, but I haven't heard your show addressing it. David Milstein is a patriot. Milstein is a dear friend, and the fact that he was being attacked and targeted by this filthy journalist is despicable, and I will always have his back, and I will always defend him, because he's a man of the utmost, highest character and integrity. And how dare those people attack him for simply, you know, getting married and doing the normal things you do when you get married. It's just abomination. And I just, we got to stand up for the people who
0: Let me just tell the nation, you're more than a friend. You were a mentor to him. And he looks up to you and Senator Cruz and DeSantis and all the others, and the attacks on him have been coming out of the bureaucracy in the Middle East, which is all, you know, pro-Democrat and so forth and so on. It's been coming out of there. And then somebody revealed his clearance at the CIA. I mean, it's been pretty ugly. And as you know, he's the most decent person you'll ever meet.
22: I was proud to work with him. Yes, he technically worked for me and Senator Cruz, but I was proud to work with him. I'm still proud to work with him. We still do. We still will. Again, the cause is greater than the positions. Mm-hmm. It's greater than the noise. You know, when we regale Mark, those heroes, as I said, you know, in Bastogne and in the foxholes, or the Storm Normandy, or the Alamo here in Texas, or our founding fathers in the Revolution, we talk about how great they were. What are we willing to risk, right? I mean, some mean tweets, some people yelling at us on social media. Like, who gives a damn, right? Like we need to put it all on the line for what we know is right. And if we do that, then there'll be nothing that can stop us. That history has borne that out. It is the core of the American spirit. And so I will not be cowed. I will not be defeated. And look, one other really important thing. You know, we've got a lot of unanimity among Republicans and conservatives right now. So obviously, some disagreements. But there's a lot of hoax organizations out there that are out there attacking good conservatives, right? There was a liberal group that spent $2 million against me, went after Ralph Norman, went against Andy Ogles. Now they're going after other good conservatives like Scott Perry, because we got rid of about $500 billion in those Green New Scam subsidies that were destroying our grid and driving up the price of energy. And these liberals, these Marxists, are spending money against us, but posing as Republicans and conservatives. We've got to stand athwart this evil, and it is evil, for those of us who are patriots trying to defend the country.
0: Yeah, you're exactly right. And there's a lot of pseudo-conservatives out there, too. And they don't represent me, and so forth. So, well, listen, keep in touch, my brother. We love hearing from you.
22: Happy to. I'm going nowhere. Visit soon. Best to your family. Keep it up. God bless all the listeners out there. We got a country to save. Let's do it.
0: Amen. And same to you. Same to you. Be safe. By the way, how are you feeling these days? I don't want to get into specifics. I'm just curious.
22: I'm good. Your audience knows I'm a cancer survivor, and God willing, I'm good. You know, it's in God's hands. We just wake up every day, and you live that day like it's going to be your last. And you know, I hope it's not. I'm not asking for anything, but everything's good. We feel good. So God bless you. I hope you're feeling good too.
0: Right. All right, brother. Take care of yourself. He's a genuinely good man. Genuinely good man, and a dear friend of mine. I know he and the president didn't always agree, and he and I don't always agree, although we agree a whole lot. But just a fantastic public servant and human being, and he would be fantastic as the Attorney General of Texas. But it's not going to be, at least not this round. But he'll be back, just because he's a very good and special person and a dear friend of mine. I remember when he first reached out to me, he was very interesting. He was working on a book for somebody. I won't get into that. He's a big fan of Liberty and Tyranny. And I'm looking here. Somebody just sent me this. It's actually very interesting. Let me show you, Mr. Producer. Chris Pandolfo. I assume he's still at Fox News Digital as American journalist and politics editor. And I'm reading this. It's very fascinating to me. He went to Hillsdale College. And he did an interview some time ago, and they asked him, well, how did you know to get a hit? Well, I listened to the Mark Levin show. My father listened. I listened. He was a young guy. High school, I guess. And then he got his job. Apparently, he's now at Fox. I don't believe I've talked to him or bumped into him or and so forth. I don't even know that I ever met him. If I have, I apologize that I don't remember. But nonetheless... And he says, here again, I listen to the Mark Levin show. I get this all the time, and I'm so proud of it. Yesterday, I got people coming up to me from the Supreme Court. I listened to you as a kid. My mother, my father had you on in the car and so forth and so on. So we have many generations of people who've been Levinitized. Can I say that, Mr. Producer, without it sounding weird?
2: Yes.
0: And so I want to thank all you people out there. You are misjudged, and people do not realize how big and deep and wide this audience is, and more than anything else, how smart. I say it all the time. If you weren't smart, you wouldn't be here. You'd be listening to some stuff, stupid stuff. But you're here, and that's very important to me. So I want to thank you all for that. Now, as I'm trying to find... as you know, the AI data centers are very diabolical. They have minds of their own. They do these horrific things. They can kill a billion people, according to Bill Gates. And he's right about everything, including the climate, as we well know. Wasn't he locked up with that Epstein stuff? I don't know. Was he like Bannon? I'm not sure about that. But I don't know. In any event, damn printer. I'm thinking it's my laptop, Mr. Producer, because if both printers are acting weird, it's got to be the laptop, right? I'm full of brilliance here. I know technology like I know nothing. I don't know technology at all. I have to rely on Rich. I have to rely on Josh, who works on the TV show, David, who works on the TV. I got to rely on everybody else because I don't know what the hell I'm doing. You want to know why? Because I don't want to. Only so much brain power. Do you believe in that, Rich? I believe the brain keeps developing. You keep learning more and more. But I don't want to waste what space is there on printers. The printer. I'll let you waste your space. I'll ask you. No offense. Let's do that. America, I want you to look around. The Fed just hiked rates again to fight the debt. That's the bottom line. To fight the debt. And the government will be out of control no matter what. It's just so big. Nobody has gotten it under control more than the great Donald Trump. But I'm already hearing the populist nationalists, the Marxists, the Islamists, more government, don't you care about the price of a burrito? And so it's just, we suffer so deeply here, don't we? Think of the people who were drafted into Vietnam and Korea, I think of the men and women who went to war, like my family in World War II and the Pacific and so on. And here we're talking about a burrito. I mean, this is just pathetic. But there are serious things. If your retirement is mostly in stocks and bonds, you may be taking more risks than you think. And when you're near retirement, a sharp downturn at the wrong time can do real damage. And now you know interest rates are going up. They're going up. It's out of control. The president, the Fed, the debt, the spending. A major publication calls it the number one secret account that American smart money uses to hedge against instability. It's diversification. Diversification with intention. It's precious metals. Gold and silver have a spectacular bull run over the past year, Would it make sense to get in there before the rocket takes off again? I believe it will. 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
0: Hello, hello, hello. It's a good oldie, isn't it? Yes, it is. All right, but you can't listen to music all day. We only have a few minutes left, and I feel like I've just begun. Well, much of the world stays silent. Pastor John Hagee has been a steadfast voice for Israel for decades. 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Unbelievable. And in his important new book, God's Prophetic Clock, he lays out the clear biblical timeline we've been watching, and that's unfolding right before our eyes. You're going to listen to this man. He's exceptional. The book tells you how Israel was reborn in a single day in 1948, just as the prophet said, Jerusalem reunited under Jewish control in 1967. Nations of the earth turning against the Jewish people. These are not random events, as he writes. They are the signs from Scripture that we are approaching a critical hour. 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I've told you, John Hagee is my pastor. We laugh about it, but not really. 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And this is Mark Levin for Hagee Ministries. 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Honor God's covenant. Grab this book. Grab this book, paid for by Hagee Ministries. I'm so proud to have them as a sponsor. We have the best sponsors, to tell you the truth. They're all fantastic, and they all are very, very supportive of you and my audience. You know, just very, very important. All right, let's see here. Let's go to Jimmy, Brooklyn, New York, the great WABC. Jimmy's been a longtime buddy. How are you? You got a very short period of time, Jimmy.
6: Okay. The American branch of the World Communist Movement defends terrorism. They talk about blood flowing in Vietnam, racial oppression, U.S. imperialism around the world. Then they write, surely any measures that would hasten the end of this damnable system would be humane and moral, for no amount of violence needed for ending it could compare in magnitude to that employed to keep it alive. Also, October 7 is Putin's birthday. Also, 9/11.
0: Really?
6: Yes. 9/11, the guy, Osama bin Laden's mentor and advisor, Ayman al-Zawahiri, was outed as a Soviet agent.
0: All right, I got to go, Jimmy. Call again tomorrow. I apologize. I got to go. I learned in, 60 seconds a ton there from our man, Jimmy. We salute our armed forces, police officers, firefighters, emergency personnel, ICE and the Border Patrol and our truck drivers, and the men and women in Ukraine, the men and women in Iran, the men and women in Israel. Very strong. You, the American people, God bless you and thank you.
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17: Iran could be involved. I'm Lisa Lacera, Fox News. British police continue to examine evidence in the weekend incident near a U.S.-run airbase in England.
18: A 25-year-old dual UK-Iranian national has now been arrested on suspicion of preparation of terrorist acts. The senior national coordinator for counterterrorism policing says, as we've made clear, we're looking at all possible angles, including possible foreign state involvement.
17: Fox's Peter Ducey at the White House. Prime Minister Andy Burnham has said the UK sees strong indications that Iran played a part in the incident, but didn't provide details. A Department of Energy electrical engineer arrested by the FBI on charges of providing support to the Iranian-backed Houthi rebels in Yemen, including buying materials for homemade bombs and drones and traveling to Yemen. The Justice Department says Ashton Hamed El Aboudi of Richland, Washington, is due in court tomorrow. President Trump has begun his campaign push in the run-up to the midterm elections with a stop tonight in Texas in support of Attorney General Ken Paxton, who's running in a tight Senate race against James Tallarico.
30: President Trump touting his trade and tariff agenda.
31: Thanks to our strong tariff policy, this year American exports have surged to the highest level in history, in the history of our country. Our trade deficit with China has plummeted to the lowest level that we've had in 44 years.
30: Telling a crowd at a Peterbilt truck factory north of Dallas, the U.S. has added 60,000 new manufacturing jobs.
17: Fox's Kristen Gooden, the president now rallying in Durant, Oklahoma. He said during the midterm convention that he would be holding several rallies a week leading up to Election Day. New York Governor Kathy Hochul has appointed a special prosecutor to oversee the investigation of allegations of gang rape of a former Cornell student in 2024. 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
17: A judge in Washington, D.C. dismissing the case against a former Olympian accused of vandalizing the Lincoln Memorial reflecting pool.
30: David Hearn was charged with felony destruction of property and accused of ripping up a 2-square-foot piece of sealant liner in the bottom of the reflecting pool after it had been renovated earlier this year. But U.S. Attorney Jeanine Pirro eventually moved to drop the charges without prejudice, meaning she'd maintain the option to refile later. D.C. Superior Court Judge Todd Edelman said the government has no right to retain the ability to compound the errors it already made at Hearn's expense and dismissed the case with prejudice. Hearn said he did reach into the pool to touch a piece of raised sealant and that it was rubbery, but that he didn't rip anything up. The DOJ later said contractors may have performed a rushed job on the pool renovation ahead of July 4th celebrations in the Capitol. Jessica Rosenthal, Fox News.
17: The Trump administration has proposed rules for a new federal scholarship program that launches at the start of next year. The scholarship can help families pay for private school, homeschooling, and other educational expenses. People who donate to the scholarship funds will get a federal tax credit. At least 30 states have opted in so far. Artificial intelligence makes food ordering even more convenient.
1: 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DoorDash says the experience is similar to texting a friend or making use of a personal shopper. 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
17: Fox's Evan Brown on Wall Street. Swings in the bond market made from modest gains for stocks. The Dow up 20 points. The Nasdaq added 10 points. The S&P plus 14. I'm Lee Silasera. This is Fox News.
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3: Cape Fear weather. A muggy and mild end to your Thursday. Overnight lows in the middle 60s. And if you thought today was toasty, Friday is only going to be warmer, with afternoon highs reaching into the upper 80s. Some spots inland may see the 90s, but if you do have any Friday plans, it's going to be a great day to get outside before weekend rain arrives. From the WECT First Alert Forecast Center, I'm meteorologist Grace Conaway.
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5: Thanks for staying up on a Thursday night as we enter into the month of October. How about that? Halloween right around the corner. So tonight, as we were going to bed last night, the unbelievable story came across the wire that Krista Pikes survived the lethal injection not once but twice. They called an ambulance and she was rushed to the hospital in Tennessee. The Tennessee governor has now halted executions. We'll talk about that a little bit later in this hour. But an interesting thing happened when President Xi of China came to visit President Trump. One of the things they announced was this cultural exchange. And the president of China, President Xi, invited 100,000 Americans, young Americans, to come and visit China over the next 5 years. A lot of people said, great. A lot of other people said, that's a giant red flag. One of those people who said it's a giant red flag is our guest. Isaac Stonefish is a founder of Strategy Risks and a visiting fellow of the Atlantic Council. Isaac Stonefish, welcome to America at Night.
15: Thanks for having me.
5: What's the big deal? I think it's great that you can have these Americans go over to China and they can learn and have a cultural exchange. What's so terrible about that?
15: So I was one of those Americans who did this about 20 years ago. I spent roughly 6 years in China, but it was a very different China. China under Xi Jinping has grown far more authoritarian, far less tolerant of dissent. And I fear many of those Americans, especially those who will stay for longer than a few days or a few weeks, won't be having their eyes properly open.
5: Businesses go over there. Corporations go over there. CEOs go over there. President Trump seems to be getting along very well with President Xi. Why do you think he's going to work on the students and not work on these others?
15: And so we do a lot of work with a lot of the businesses that do go over there, and so many of them just really focus on localizing and hiring Chinese to deal with issues in China as opposed to foreigners. For the reason he's going after students is this idea of what's called United Front Work, and it's basically trying to get foreigners to, as Xi Jinping says, tell China's story well and to basically act as brand ambassadors for brand China.
5: There's something called soft power. Is that what you're talking about here?
15: Soft power, yes. The Chinese love that term, but more domestically, they'll talk about this concept of the United Front, which is an entity that seeks to draw circles around the party, seeks to link entities to the Communist Party.
5: And so you think this invitation to invite 100,000 American children to China is a bit of a Trojan horse?
15: I think you could say that. I think there's the bland, oh, great, come and see more cultural exchanges. And then there's the goal is to change American perception of China and try to ensure that Americans have a view of China that more aligns with how the Communist Party wants them to see China, as opposed to, say, how various Chinese people would want them to see China.
5: Haven't we been doing this already? Hasn't this been a long-term sort of philosophy with China and Russia and the U.S.?
15: It absolutely has. And even the 100,000 idea, about 15 years ago in the Obama administration, there was this 100,000 strong, this idea of how do we send Americans to China? How do we engage? And then even before that, absolutely, it's not a new idea.
5: Yeah. Isaac Stonefish, our guest, founder of Strategy Risks and the visiting fellow with the Atlantic Council. I suspect when the Americans, when they go over there, do they have a governmental chaperone? Are they allowed to move around freely? Can they see the good as well as the bad? Or is it much more sanitized?
15: It's a great question. I think even when I was there from 2006 to 2011, there's a lot that you miss because you don't look in the right place. There's something, and I wish I had a more eloquent way of describing it, but there's something that the place does to you. You miss a lot of the military installations, even though you walk by them. And it's since grown more repressive. And I think what people need to remember is that all the universities in China are state-owned and overseen by the Communist Party. And so it might just seem like a friendly university professor, but they are a state employee. And so understanding that there's a lot of different ways that the party monitors.
5: Interesting. How realistic is this? Was this an invitation? Was this picked up by the Americans? Is this going to happen? Or is this just sort of just idle chatter at a state dinner?
15: If it's come for a week, go to Beijing, go to Shanghai, see the Terracotta Warriors, then I think absolutely can happen. If it's come and stay and study Chinese, those days are unfortunately over.
5: Mm. We did this, right? We brought Chinese over. Chinese are welcome to come to our universities. And we export American movies and we bring in foreigners. And the idea was to get educated in our schools and then go back. And we were exporting American democracy, right? That was the idea.
15: That was the idea. And it didn't quite work. It just fell in the dustbin of history, the idea that trade will liberalize and come to America and leave with Western values. I mean, there's a proud tradition of many foreigners coming and studying and then changing their countries. But then there's also folks like Charles Taylor, the Liberian dictator who studied in America.
5: And isn't it true that the Iranian leaders' children study in America?
15: I believe some of them do. Yeah. And some of them, would want nothing more than to be able to stay here. And then some are going to go back and strengthen Tehran.
5: Yeah. Okay. So I understand the idea. We bring in these foreigners. They learn American democracy. They learn from our universities. And right, as we said, they go back and they export American democracy. But what's the downside? What, they get educated here and they come back and they go back home and then they work against us?
15: When it works, they come here and they become Americans, or they have like fruitful relationships with American entities and American companies. And there's a lot of positive in it. And then when it doesn't work, you have what we found with Missouri State University, where they had a longstanding program to train executives at a Chinese defense contractor. So they would come here, they'd get an MBA from Missouri State, and then go back and work to build weapons. And I do not see that as a sign of a successful cultural exchange.
5: Talk about that for a minute, because you've done a deep dive on this. Go into that a little more. What do you mean by that? What happened?
15: So we did a deep report onto Missouri State, which about 20, 25 years ago, started going actively to China to recruit Chinese students. And the Chinese students they got happened to be a surprising number of folks who would end up working in China's defense establishment, many for this company called AVIC, which later became very heavily sanctioned by the U.S. government. And it's unclear if Missouri State really knew what they were doing. And it didn't violate any laws. There's no export control violations against training Chinese defense executives. But what it did is allowed a lot of them to have both the imprimatur of the degree and some of the know-how of the degree, and then go back to build weapons that, you know, are being used in conflicts the world over.
5: Is this still going on?
15: The program seems to have shut down. Since then, universities often won't announce the cancellation. These things seem like they've petered out, but there certainly are plenty of other problematic links with American universities and the Chinese Communist Party, and things that we're looking at and things that we really think sunlight needs to be shined on.
5: Your paper talks about Missouri State, but there are a whole host of universities, large and small, all across America that have a large number of Chinese students coming in. Are they all as nefarious, or are they innocent, or is this still going on? Where are we in this cycle?
15: I really feel for Chinese students who have to be pawns in this geopolitical chess match between the United States and China. And I mean, Chinese students, like American students, are a very complex bunch. You know, some of them love the Communist Party, some of them hate the Communist Party, some of them don't want to have anything to do with the Communist Party. But in certain cases, Chinese students will spy on other Chinese students. Chinese students will, in certain cases, smuggle technology back from China or from the United States into China. And a lot of the issues happen less with Chinese students and more with Chinese professors, or the ways in which American universities will have joint ventures with Chinese entities or partnerships with Chinese entities.
5: Where are we, though, since the Trump administration took over? Have they clamped down on these foreign students?
15: They, you know, it's really hard to follow. And we're trying to get a handle of where exactly things are, because, you know, sometimes President Trump will indicate that he wants fewer foreign students. And I think he's also said that he would like a lot more Chinese students in America. And the issue from a policy perspective is, you know, Beijing has the ability to restrict students from going to certain universities. And so if Beijing says, hey, you can't go to University of Indiana or Illinois State, that can have very serious financial consequences for these universities. So these universities are in some ways acting more carefully with China than they should.
5: Well, and we also know that many of these Chinese students who come over, they're propping up and keeping a number of these universities afloat with their tuition. I mean, that's where they're going to get these students to pay the tuition to keep these schools going.
15: Absolutely. And it's a difficult issue, because, you know, we want American universities to flourish and succeed, and we want them to attract students from all over the world. And there's a lot of geopolitical, ethical, and national security considerations on being too entangled with China under the Chinese Communist Party.
5: Isaac Stone Fish, since this announcement by President Xi at this summit in Washington, D.C., inviting 100,000 American youths to China over the next 5 years, what's been the reaction in your world? What have people said?
15: Some people say, wonderful, let's build up the bridges. Other people say, well, Xi Jinping is just saying this. This is not going to happen. And then some people, you know, like myself, are nostalgic for the time when one could recommend folks to go to China to study and learn. And there's a lot of wonderful things about the place. It's just a shame about the direction that the Communist Party has gone in.
5: It's interesting because, as you said, to sort of finish this conversation where we started, you went over there and you said it was much more open then than it is now. And the China's perception is the exact opposite, is that it was much more closed then and it's much more open today.
15: Yeah, and that's Beijing speaking out of both sides of its mouth, which it does so well. So they're trying to present to the world this false idea of openness while being far more repressive than they were. And it's a sad reality, but it's a reality.
5: It is interesting that we think that they were somehow involved with COVID and hoarding masks. And, you know, they were somewhat guilty when it came to the pandemic on one hand. And then on the other hand, we're their best friends and we want to send over our next generation over there to learn from them. It seems somewhat disjointed, if you will.
15: Disjointed is a great word for it. It's such a maddeningly complex relationship.
5: Isaac Stonefish, founder of Strategy Risks and the visiting fellow at the Atlantic Council. Isaac Stonefish, thanks for starting us off tonight. Really interesting conversation. Have a good night.
15: Thank you. You too.
5: You got it. Stay right there. We got lots more to get to. We are just getting started. This execution in Tennessee that has gone horribly wrong. Krista Gale Pike, apparently still alive in critical condition in a hospital. It was an unbelievable story yesterday. She was sentenced to death, the first woman to be sentenced to death in Tennessee in 200 years. There was a late stay. The Supreme Court overruled the stay. And when we went to bed last night, it was supposed to be over with. And then as I was putting my head on the pillow last night, word came out that she survived not one but two lethal injections. And then they called an ambulance and rushed her to the hospital. So they went from trying to execute her to trying to save her. What an unbelievable story. The Tennessee governor has now halted all executions in Tennessee while they do a full investigation. We are going to talk to a professor who is very much involved and been following this story very closely about the ethics, the law, the history. What happens now that you have a botched execution? What happens now? It's an unbelievable story, heartbreaking on every level, because the family of the victim was there to sort of see justice, if you will, look for some type of closure. Now they're in no man's land as well. An unbelievable story. We will talk about it in just a moment. America at Night, we're just getting started. Back in a minute.
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11: How did I lose weight? And I did. Lean, right here. I did. I love this stuff. Listen, Brickhouse Nutrition been with me for a long time. So chatting with Miles, I'm up at like 235. True story, I never minded being 235, but you know what minded? My knees that were falling apart and my back. I'm like, I don't know what, before I started really lifting, probably about 190. So 235 was a lot. I said, I got to lose some LBs, Miles. He said, Dan, we're going to sick our team of docs and researchers.

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6: President Trump sat down for a one-on-one interview with Time Magazine, and apparently some interesting things come out of it. It seems President Trump is not happy with the Supreme Court. He got somewhat salty about three of his Supreme Court picks and bemoaned Neil Gorsuch, Brett Kavanaugh, and Amy Coney Barrett for voting too often against him. He says, quote, yeah, what can I do? I put them in. They vote against me too often. I give them a position of a lifetime, and they vote against me often. They vote for me, too. He compared the others, Sonia Sotomayor, Elena Kagan, and Ketanji Brown Jackson. He said of them, those Democrats, they stick like glue, those three. They're virtually never very. You can come up with the worst thing in the world, and they'll vote in a group. President Trump particularly not happy with them voting against immigration, the birthright citizenship, and tariffs, apparently. But he's got a pretty good track record at the Supreme Court. I guess he wants it all, but he's got a pretty good track record. They've given him a lot. They've given up a lot more than a lot of people thought they would. And I think if you talk to any Republican, I think they'd be thrilled that the Supreme Court gave him as much as they did. Never thought a Supreme Court would give a president. I know I don't know if they gave the presidency the power or if they gave President Trump the power. That's going to remain to be seen. If they give him the power, and then the next president, the next Democratic president, doesn't get all of the same powers he has. Like, will the next president be able to tear down the West Wing of the White House? So we'll just have to wait and see. But President Trump, not happy with the three Supreme Court picks. Neil Gorsuch, Brett Kavanaugh, and Amy Coney Barrett, according to a new article in Time Magazine. Stay right there. The unbelievable story of this woman who was supposed to be executed last night in Tennessee that went horribly wrong. We'll get into that. And what happens now? Right? What do you do now? We'll get into all that in a minute. And then next hour, Biff Pogge, my new favorite, former head coach of the Michigan Wolverines. We're going to talk about that college football act. Stay right there. America at Night. More in a moment.
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2: Cape Fear weather.
3: A muggy and mild end to your Thursday. Overnight lows in the middle 60s. And if you thought today was toasty, Friday is only going to be warmer, with afternoon highs reaching into the upper 80s. Some spots inland may see the 90s. But if you do have any Friday plans, it's going to be a great day to get outside before a weekend rain arrives. From the WECT First Alert Forecast Center, I'm meteorologist Grace Connor.
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15: There's one man on this earth who really, truly gets it.
16: Now, if we don't get control over immigration, we're never going to win. Because these are largely Democrats who are coming into the country. Many people who hate the country, and they will sign up to the Democrat Party because the Democrat Party wants to destroy the country, too. Never forget their view of deconstructing the Constitution, deconstructing our capitalist system.
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0: Welcome to America at Night with McGraw-Milhaven.
1: Well, it's been a story and a half. The Tennessee officials were unable to put Christina Pike to death yesterday for a 1995 murder. They administered two doses of the lethal drug. She survived. She was reported to be snoring loudly after the attempted lethal injection. They then called an ambulance from the prison, and she was treated at the hospital. They now say that she is in critical condition. The Tennessee governor has suspended all executions until further notice. This wasn't the first mistake in Tennessee this year. The man to talk about it has literally written the book on botched executions. He is a professor of a PhD at the William Nelson Cromwell Professor of Jurisprudence and Political Science at Amherst College. Austin Sarrett, welcome to America at Night. Thanks for joining us.
2: My pleasure. Thanks for having me.
1: What do you think happened?
2: Well, I'm shocked but not surprised. So if you pay any attention to the history of lethal injection in the United States, you know that it is the least reliable method of execution ever used in this country. So the fact that another lethal injection would be botched, unsurprising. The fact that it would be botched after the lethal chemicals had been administered to her and that she would survive, that's shocking. It's completely unprecedented.
1: So the fact that it's a failure is not surprising, but the fact that she survived is shocking?
2: Well, the way I would say it is there's a difference between a botched execution and a failed execution. A botched execution, there's some difficulty in the procedure. It takes too long, but the person ends up dead. A failed execution is an execution in which someone ends up proverbially walking out of the execution chamber. That's happened very rarely in the United States. And when it has happened, it's happened because they couldn't complete the preliminaries. They couldn't find a usable vein. They couldn't get the IV in. In Christa Pike's case, they managed to secure, at least it seems they did, an IV and administer a lethal dose of pentobarbital, in fact, two of them. And that she survived is unprecedented.
1: Following this story, Professor, it seems unimaginable that one instance they're trying to execute her, and then when it fails, the next instance they call an ambulance. I mean, that's a weird place to be, is it not?
2: I think it is not. The obligation of state officials is to try to put her to death through a legal proceeding. If it fails, they have an obligation to keep her alive. So the mere fact that they set out to execute her doesn't mean that they're allowed to do anything to make sure that she ends up dead. So they acted in a responsible way.
1: Let's talk about the injection. You said it's the least reliable. If it's the least reliable, why is that seem to be the standard?
2: So 8% of all lethal injections have been botched since lethal injection was introduced in the late 70s and early 1980s. The fact that they are botched, every method of execution has been botched, lethal injection more often than others. It takes a lot for a state to abandon a method of execution. It means they have to develop new procedures. They may have to build new facilities. They may have to train people in different ways. So there's a kind of inertia to any method of execution. And that inertia has sustained, and I think will continue to sustain lethal injection as the method of execution most frequently used, even though it is most frequently botched.
1: Yeah, even though this was the second time they've had issues in the state of Tennessee this year alone.
2: That's correct. Tennessee is now rivaling Alabama as the state that leads the pack in execution incompetence. Alabama has a not great track record in terms of the way it conducts executions, and now neither does Tennessee.
1: Austin Sarrett is with us, PhD. He is the William Nelson Cromwell Professor of Jurisprudence and Political Science at Amherst College. His book is called Gruesome Spectacles, Botched Executions and the American Death Penalty. Austin Sarrett, what happens now? Where does this go from here?
2: Well, the first thing is, will Krista Pike actually survive? If she does, if she survives, then the question will be, can the state try to execute her again? Again, there are a few precedents here. The precedents that exist, one going back to 1946, suggests that the courts will be inclined to green light a second execution. However, ultimately, the question of whether or not she faces a second execution will be one that is decided in the first instance by the governor of Tennessee, and that decision will be guided by legal, moral, and political considerations.
1: She's now apparently in critical condition. Will she have to make a full recovery before they try and execute her again, or could they execute her again while she's in some type of critical state?
2: Well, it depends on what you mean by in a critical state. So people have been executed with the various kinds of physical disabilities, but the law in the United States requires that no one can be executed if they don't have a rational understanding of what is happening to them. So for an execution to go forward, a person has to be, to use the legal phrase, competent to be executed. That means they have to know that this is a punishment for a crime that they've committed. And if Krista Pike is unable to comprehend what a second execution would be, then according to the law in the United States, she's not competent to be executed.
1: So if she remains unconscious, the law says she shouldn't be executed. Only if she regains consciousness and full mental capacities to understand what she did was wrong, then and only then would they then be allowed to, assuming everyone else signs off on it, they would be allowed to reconvene a second execution.
2: That's correct.
1: She was given two shots. Both failed. Is that normal? What can we read from that? I know you weren't in the room. Do you normally give one shot? Do you give a second shot? Take me through what you think happened.
2: State protocols, the governing documents about how executions can be conducted, provide for various fail-safes. Not every state allows for a second administration. Tennessee did. So when the first didn't kill her, they went to the second. And then they stopped because the protocol only provided for two. It's quite unusual in the lethal injection that a state would have to go to a second dose of whatever the drug is that's supposed to kill someone. And unlike a hospital procedure, if you were to go into the hospital and you needed surgery and they were going to give you drugs to anesthetize you, they would tailor those drugs to you, to your body mass index, to make sure you don't have any adverse reaction. That's not the way it's done in lethal injection. It's kind of one size fits all. We give this dose and that's what we do. So in general, the doses that are given are substantial enough, large enough to do the trick. In this case, that proved not to be the case. But that may not have to do with the drugs themselves. That may have to do with the fact that when they inserted the IV, they didn't get it into a vein. So perhaps these lethal chemicals went into her muscle or went into an artery rather than a vein. And we don't know that yet, and we probably won't know that for a while.
1: Could her lawyers argue that they had two shots at an execution because they gave two different injections? And I know, as you mentioned, you have a second chance. Could they argue the state did have a second chance?
2: No doubt they will. The Constitution prohibits what is called double jeopardy. You can't be punished for the same crime twice. In other cases where lethal injections have had to be stopped, but that they had not reached the point where the drugs had been administered, courts have said, try again, because the punishment hadn't started. I think in this case, Pike's lawyers are going to say that the punishment had started, whether it was one dose or two, and therefore double jeopardy should prevent the state from getting a second chance.
1: Wow. So they're going to argue, well, that's interesting. Now, there's also reporting from her attorneys that she was apparently trying to help them find the vein and was somewhat helpful and trying to help them execute her. Would that play into any type of double jeopardy and or leniency if that were to be true?
2: No, I don't think so. And she would not be the only person who, during an execution that is not going well, tries to be helpful to the execution team, because after all, being jabbed repeatedly might leave them with great suffering. And rather than watch that continue, given that they expect they're going to die anyway, they might, and they have in the past, try to be helpful. But look, put this in a large frame. The prohibition of double jeopardy or the prohibition of cruel and unusual punishment are long-standing American values. There's nothing radical, there's nothing unusual about someone saying the Constitution forbids the imposition of cruel punishment. You can't do this. Or the Constitution prohibits punishing me twice for the same crime. You can't do this. And really, after all, at the end of the day, respect for those values is as American as apple pie.
1: Austin, let me answer or finish this conversation this way. You mentioned, because you wrote the book, Gruesome Spectacles, Botched Executions, and the American Death Penalty. So you literally wrote the book on this stuff. You mentioned 8% botched when it comes to injection, 5% for lethal gas, 3% for hanging, almost 2% for electrocution. We used to electrocute in this country. Wasn't that deemed cruel and unusual? And so that's how we ended up with the injection?
2: Well, it depends on what you mean by deemed. The United States Supreme Court has never invalidated a method of execution, never said a method of execution is unconstitutional. What happens is that when executions become more problematic than they are, if you will, beneficial, states look for different methods. And if you look over the last 125 years in the United States, go back to the late 19th century, we used to use hanging as the primary method. And then in the late 19th century, we abandoned that and adopted the electric chair, used it as the primary method. And then along came the gas chamber. And then in 1977 in Oklahoma, they were the first state to authorize the use of lethal injection. And at every point, the same promise is made. This method of execution will be safe, reliable, and humane. And the truth of the matter is, none of them has really been able to deliver on that promise.
1: Fascinating conversation. Austin Surratt, what are you looking for now? What do you think is going to be the next step? What are you watching for?
2: Well, again, first to see if Krista Pike survives. And then I think the ball really is in the court of Governor Bill Lee of Tennessee. He turned down her request for clemency, a commutation of her sentence. Maybe what happened on Wednesday night will lead him to think enough is enough. Let her serve the rest of her life in prison.
1: Assuming she regains consciousness, and if she stays in some type of vegetative state, then again, as you said, you can't execute somebody in a vegetative state. They have to know and be conscious of their crime to be executed. So we are a long way from the end of this story. Professor, a fascinating conversation. Austin Sarrett is the William Nelson Cromwell Professor of Jurisprudence and Political Science at Amherst College. He also wrote the book Gruesome Spectacles, Botched Executions and America's Death Penalty. Professor, thank you very much for your time.
2: Thanks for having me.
1: America at Night, back in a moment.
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1: A lot of people want to know what this... Krista Pike did to get herself on death row. She killed a 19-year-old. She was 18 at the time, and she killed a classmate. They lured the classmate into the woods. Pike and her boyfriend beat her. It's pretty horrific. Beat her, slashed her with a box cutter, used a meat cleaver. I'm trying to be as politically correct or as nonviolent as possible, but carved satanic images in her chest before killing her with a large piece of asphalt. And then there were reports that they took some type of souvenir from the body. The boyfriend at the time was 17 and so was unable to be eligible for the death penalty. So the boyfriend... who did the killing as well, is in jail for the rest of his life. She, being 18, was eligible for the death penalty, and this happened in the 1990s. It was 1995, I believe, if memory serves me right. So it took him 30 years to get her to the execution, and then, as we know what happened last night, two shots, and she survived. So that's the... nuts and bolts of the case. An unbelievably bizarre story. Stay right there. We got lots more to get to. We're going to lighten up next hour. We have a former football coach, the former head football coach of Michigan, Biff Poggi, who was also a former hedge fund manager who made millions and then said, you know what I want to do? I want to be a football coach. And he rose through the ranks to become the head football coach of Michigan, coached him in the Citrus Bowl. And now he's a broadcaster. We're going to talk about this Save College Football Act. Looking forward to this. Biff Poggi, my new favorite. Plus Bill Cleveland's. Bill's on the road somewhere. We'll talk with him. Our executive director is Alex Hinton. Our engineer tonight is Richard Good. I'm McGraw.
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9: Hello, Durant, and hello to Oklahoma.
8: President Trump back in campaign mode, now in a deep red state.
9: And they say, why are you going to Oklahoma? I said, you know why? Because I won Oklahoma all three times with the highest vote total ever recorded in the state's history. We got the most votes ever in the state history. All three times.
8: The president said he wanted to travel there to thank voters. Earlier, he was in Denton, Texas, lending support for Attorney General Ken Paxton, who's in a tight campaign against Democrat James Tallarico for Senate. Earlier, the president said that Iran would be hit very hard if it's found to play a role in the attempt by the co-pilot of a Dubai jet to down the plane with more than 180 people on board bound for Tel Aviv. The co-pilot attacked the captain with an axe. Some of the passengers stormed the cockpit and subdued him as a reserve crew took over flying the plane. The man accused of planting pipe bombs outside Republican and Democratic National Committee headquarters the night before the Capitol riot has pleaded not guilty to new charges.
26: Federal prosecutors have now charged Brian Cole Jr. with 8 counts, doubling the initial charges to cover accusations he planted pipe bombs at 2 locations, the RNC and DNC. He pleaded not guilty in court before a federal judge in D.C. Cole's attorneys say he did not do this, that he is autistic, and that FBI agents forced a confession. Cole, who is 30, was arrested at his parents' home in Virginia last December.
8: Fox's Jessica Rosenthal. His attorneys are also representing former reporters who claim a former Capitol Police officer planted the bombs after they conducted video analysis. She is suing the reporters for defamation. She was cleared of wrongdoing by the FBI. A special prosecutor has been appointed by New York Governor Kathy Hochul to oversee an investigation into a woman's allegation she was gang raped at a Cornell University frat house in 2024. 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
8: A judge has rejected Lindsay Clancy's latest efforts to find her not guilty of killing her 3 children.
31: Lawyers for Lindsay Clancy had requested a judge dismiss the 3 murder indictments against her. They claim prosecutors didn't present enough evidence to show she was criminally responsible for her actions. But the judge who presided over the case, William Sullivan, said no to that, with a ruling that said the evidence was sufficient for a jury to find beyond a reasonable doubt that Clancy committed the killings. He also said there was enough evidence to show Clancy was criminally responsible for her actions. The new ruling paves the way for a retrial after a mistrial was declared last month. Jill Nato, Fox News.
8: A federal judge has ordered the Trump administration to reinstate a court-appointed federal prosecutor in Seattle that President Trump fired less than an hour after he was appointed. Roger Rogoff had filed a federal lawsuit in July after he was fired from his position as a U.S. attorney for the Western District of Washington. The Justice Department has said the president's firing of Rogoff was within the scope of executive power. Sean Diddy Combs back in solitary confinement after a report of preferential treatment at FCI Fort Dix in New Jersey.
6: Combs is serving a 50-month sentence at the federal lockup and was sent to the special housing unit after an NBC report claimed he was being cooked special meals, receiving massages, and paying fellow inmates to do his chores. NBC also obtained an alleged photo of Combs using a contraband cell phone. Combs's rep said, in part, the media characterizes ordinary prison life as news. Combs was convicted in July of 2025 on two counts of transportation to engage in prostitution.
8: Fox's Michelle Polino. Rapper Rick Ross arrested on Miami Beach on charges of battery related to what police say is an accusation related to domestic violence. I'm Lee Silasera. This is Fox News.
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17: A muggy and mild end to your Thursday. Overnight lows in the middle 60s. And if you thought today was toasty, Friday is only going to be warmer, with afternoon highs reaching into the upper 80s. Some spots inland may see the 90s, but if you do have any Friday plans, it's going to be a great day to get outside before weekend rain arrives. From the WECT First Alert Forecast Center, I'm meteorologist Grace Conaway.
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1: Thank you. All right, thanks for staying up late. America at Night, coast to coast, McGraw Milhaven. Phone numbers and text messages, 1-844-2-McGraw, 1-844-462-4729. Lots of people are getting the show on the podcast, and the numbers are going through the roof, and so would you like to do that? Lots of people go back and listen. They check. They miss something. They want to hear something again. You can sign up for the text club. It's very simple. It's very easy. Text your name and number to 1-844-2-McGraw. That's M-C-G-R-A-W. 1-844-262-4729. Like a last name, but it's my first name. Yes, that's the name they gave me. I had nothing to do with it. That's the name they gave me. That's the cross I have to bear in this world. 1-844-262-4729. Like a last name, but it's my first name. Then, Alex will send you a link. 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So you can go straight to the podcast. You can subscribe. You can download. You can listen. It's all very simple and all very easy. Just join the text club. And simple as that, 1-844-2-McGraw, or go to podcasts, anywhere where podcasts are found, and you can listen to the show that way. Open phones next hour, but straight ahead, we got Bill Cleveland. It's Thursday night. We'll check in with Bill on the road. He's got a good segment tonight. And then Biff Poggi, the former head coach of Michigan and a hedge fund guy. What does he think of this college football act that's working its way through Congress? We'll talk with him next. Stay right there.
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15: Midterms are heating up. 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
1: Hi, everybody. My name is McGraw Milhaven. 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Milhaven's the last name. I know it's a mouthful. 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Join me weeknights as I host America at Night. 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
1: It's Friday night, and another weekend of college football is upon us, and Washington, D.C. wants to save college football with the Save College Football Act. And to talk about it is a man who is probably one of the best people to talk about it. His name is Biff Poggi. He is a former associate head coach at the University of Michigan. Then he was the interim head coach at Michigan. He is now hosting a podcast for News Nation called Biff. And before all of that, he made millions as a hedge fund manager. Biff Poggi, welcome to America at Night. Thanks for joining us.
4: Thanks, McGraw. Thanks for having me on. Pleasure to be here.
1: You got it. I'd love to hear this from a coach's perspective. Quickly, overall, what do you think of this Save College Football Act?
4: Okay, so there's so much in it that's good, and I'll get into that. There's a little bit in it that's bad, and the bad part, I think, can be fixed. But it's bad because it's anti-free market. I'll get into that also. But I do think the people that, you know, like my dear friend Nick Saban and others who work so hard on doing this with good faith, in good faith, put together something that's a really good start. But I think it's got to be tweaked a little bit. So the good things in it, McGraw, here they are. Your scholarship goes on for 10 years. So that means if you leave for money or pro or whatever happens to you, you have a family issue, you can go back, get your tuition paid for, and graduate for 10 years, which means this. No knucklehead on the planet should ever not have their degree if you're a college athlete. Secondly, they've really spent a lot of money and lengthened the term on mental health and physical health. And, you know, a lot of the ramifications from playing football, for example, come later on. And so there's good coverage on that. They cap agent fees at 5%. And trust me, agents were taking 15, 18%. It was absolute highway robbery. And they more than double the pay for the players. They go from revenue share of, call it, $22 million, they add a retention fee to that of about $26, $27, $28 million, and what it comes up to is about a total of $48 million that each team can spend on its roster. That's a lot of money. Here's my problem with it. The only people at the table, and at the table is the NCAA, the institutions, and basically they're the same, the coaches and the players. The only group at the table that gets capped here is the players. And everybody else is operating in the free market. And I say, let the players operate in the free market. And my friend Nick Saban said to me last night, he said, you know, we need a budget. I couldn't agree more. Who in the hell runs a business without a budget? And these are multi-hundred million dollar revenue a year businesses. When you look at them on an EBITDA basis, if you were going to buy one of them, they're worth billions of dollars. This is big, huge business. Get a budget. Figure out what you can afford. The free market works because you have the opportunity to say no. If your quarterback says, I'm not playing unless you give me $10 million, I'm going someplace else, and you don't think he's worth $10 million, and bust your budget, say no. Let him go try the free market. If he can get $10 million, the market's set. If he can't, guess what? The market stabilizes. And this is Nash's, the great mathematician John Nash's formula on economic equilibrium, which he won, by the way, a Nobel Prize for, which simply says this. All the parties around the table negotiating against each other are not going to do anything to hurt themselves. Therefore, you don't do anything to hurt the other guy, because if you do, you kill the whole thing. And so the market will settle this. Like, I have a question for you, McGraw. Is going to $48 million too much in the interim? In other words, is the market, the free market rate, something much lower than that? So that's kind of where I am on it.
1: Well, first of all, it's fascinating because you and I are in lockstep on a lot of this, and you're right. They do cap the players. I'll get to the money in a second, though. I want to ask you about the transfer and the transfer porthole because the world has changed, right? And we all agree that something needs to be done, and the old world wasn't working, and we don't know how to make this new world. But part of capping is only having one allowable transfer per student. Maybe it doesn't work out. Why can't the kid transfer two or three or four times?
4: Well, I agree. If that's your position, I agree with it. And here's why I agree with it. Because what it essentially does is it, and I know that, look, I coached. I understand how hard it is to, you know, you don't know what your roster is going to be year to year. You spend half of the damn season re-recruiting your own roster so they don't leave. It's crazy, but it's the same thing for the coaches, right? And part of business is your employees are free to leave. Now, if you limit, McGraw, the amount of times they can transfer, and I understand why you'd want to do that as a coach, but if you can limit that, if you limit that, really what you're limiting is their ability to enter the free market at any point in the following year. And I think that is a way to prevent free markets from working.
1: How come they don't just allow the players to unionize and have the players have a seat at the table and then collectively bargain?
4: I think they don't want that because if you do that, the players will strike. And people feel like if that happens, that's a total disaster for college sports. You might lose the fans forever. I don't think you need that. I think the free market is always the best thing. It always arrives in an equilibrium that's best for everybody. For example, the schools were saying, hey, we have a $22 million hole now that the legislation is making us pay a revenue share. No, you didn't. You didn't have a $22 million hole. You just made $22 million less than you made the year before. You still made millions of dollars. The top schools are all making millions of dollars. The money's fungible, so it's just how you account for it. But if that was true, that it truly was a hole, why would they then agree to go to a $48 million guarantee?
1: I love the fact that you point out that the coaches' salaries aren't capped and the coaches' salaries aren't restricted in any way, shape, or form. I mean, how can they propose this without laughing through their mouth? Because you cap the players, but you don't cap the coaches. That to me is a deal breaker.
4: Well, it's bad optically, right? And look, I'm for the coaches making all they can make. I'm for the schools making all they can make. But I'm saying this, if you want to cap one group at the negotiating table, cap what the schools can make too. Say anything over, you know, $300 million or $200 million that a school makes on its athletic program in gross revenue, all right, that's got to go to the county that school operates in for new roads or build new schools or whatever it is. It doesn't work. None of that work. Capping coaches, capping schools, capping the labor, which is players, never, ever, ever works.
1: That's why he is a podcaster with News Nation. That's why he's a former coach. And that's why he's a hedge fund guy, because he understands all this. Biff Pogge, what about this? At some point, can we just pretend that the old system is broken and we just create an SEC Big Ten Super League and the rest of the schools and the rest of the teams play a more traditional game and we allow the SEC and the Big Ten to sort of have their own super college conference?
4: I think that's what we're heading to. And look, it's a lot like European soccer or, Europe and throughout the world. You know, you have the premier leagues, and if you're not good enough to be in those because you don't spend enough or you don't evaluate players well enough or whatever it is, you get relegated. You get relegated to a lower league, and now if you kill it in the lower league, you get to move to back to a higher league. And I think, you know, that's where we're headed. And look, the Big Ten and the SEC, they're the guys that are they're driving the boat, as they should be. I think everybody else is a real distant second, quite frankly.
1: Yeah. The other thing, too, is the individual player, the high school senior who goes to a school and develops over 3 or 4 years. I mean, those days are gone. They're nice to remember, and it sure was nice, but those days are gone, right? I mean, you're going to end up having these kids go to a secondary school, and then as they get better and as they mature, then the big boys are going to

0: having just a super league of SEC and Big Ten. But what about them in some way, shape, or form competing with the NFL? Some of these players are already making more money in college than they are in the NFL. Why have a five-year rule? Why not just sort of cap it at 6 or 8 or 10 or not even have a cap and just make it a full club team and let them play for as long as they want?
1: I don't know that I don't love that, because I think at some point in time, you know, you can't have 18-year-olds playing against a guy that's 28. And I think, look, you know, you're right in saying that a lot of these guys are making a lot more money than they would if they played in the NFL. And by the way, a lot of them won't ever play in the NFL, right? And they're making a lot of money in college. Make that money. Be smart with it financially. Give yourself a great head start, but then move on with your life. And one of the things I think colleges need to do, they need to teach financial literacy mandatory to all their students, especially to their athletes who are getting paid. I think trusts need to be set up for these guys with large fiduciary institutions, like maybe the Big Ten uses J.P. Morgan and the SEC uses, you know, Bank of America. I'm just making it up. And these trusts are structured. The money goes in there. The kids get some. It distributes over time so they don't make any crazy mistakes. Their taxes are paid. And the money, what about this? What about if the money that they are making gets put in these trusts, and the trust is invested alongside the school's endowment? Because historically, endowments are some of the best performing investment funds in the country. So there's ways we can structure things to protect kids, have them be successful, have them move on with their lives, and save the game.
0: Bill Pogge, it passed the Senate. What do you think of the odds of this thing getting to the finish line or getting to the end zone, passing the House and being signed by the president?
1: I don't think it'll get through the House the way it is. I think there'll be some amendments and some changes. I know the president's for the bill because he wants there to be progress made. I think the bill makes progress, but I don't think this is the final iteration. And even if it is passed, I think everyone would agree it's a big step forward, but we have to do something about capping the players.
0: That's Bill Pogge, who is a podcaster for News Nation. The podcast is called Biff. He started off his career borrowing $25,000 and started a hedge fund and then became head coach of the Michigan Wolverines. Last question for you, Biff Pogge. What do I have to do and what do we have to do together to bring back the option for college football?
1: Love it. You're talking my language. Bring back fullbacks. Bring back three running backs in the backfield. You know, I totally love it. Is that what you're talking about,
0: That's exactly right.
1: Yeah.
0: That's
1: bring back Tom Osborne.
0: That is going to make college football great. Bring back the wishbone and bring back the option. Biff Pogge, thank you very much for a great conversation. Good luck down the road, and we hope to chat soon.
1: Hey, thanks. Thanks for having me on.
0: Biff Pogge here, News Nation's new podcast.
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7: Cape Fear weather.
8: A muggy and mild end to your Thursday. Overnight lows in the middle 60s. And if you thought today was toasty, Friday is only going to be warmer, with afternoon highs reaching into the upper 80s. Some spots inland may see the 90s, but if you do have any Friday plans, it's going to be a great

0: 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From the WECT First Alert Forecast Center, I'm meteorologist Grace Connell.
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18: It's Thursday evening, and we get to check in with our traveling correspondent, Westwood One's traveling correspondent, America at Night's guru. He's Bill Cleveland, and his website is BillOnTheRoad.com. Bill, thanks for checking in.
19: Well, that's what a guru does, right?
18: That is true. Every Thursday, you're like clockwork around here. Where are you in this crazy mixed-up world?
19: I am in a wonderful part of the country. I'm in Ohio. I'm in a county called Trumbull County. It is, for geography fans, it is to the west of Pittsburgh, Pennsylvania. So if you know where Pittsburgh is, drive about an hour to the west, here in Ohio, and you will find Trumbull County. And I am here, of course, because I had a book signing for Presidential Road Trips. I'm very sad. I only have like 4 of these left, and then I'm done. So it's such a great year for this. But this is the birthplace of President William McKinley. He grew up in Niles, Ohio, which is in Trumbull County, and they've got a replica of his birthplace home that people can tour, and then this huge memorial, which is where I spoke, and it's dedicated to McKinley, and it's a museum inside, and just a really big property paying homage to one of Ohio's, I think there were 7 presidents from Ohio. Don't quote me on that. I'm pretty sure it was 7. I should know that answer by now off the top of my head, right? I think it's 7. I think he was one of the 7 presidents. But
18: he was all right. So you only have 4 books left?
19: No. Book signings, book events left. Yeah. So I've been doing since January. Yeah, a lot of events, and it has been such a busy year, but man, it's been so much fun. And so I've got just, I've got, I think 4 or 5 left, and one of them was here in Trumbull County. But some of the other things to share, Ohio's oldest general store is in the county as well. It's in a town called Mesopotamia, which sounds like it should be, you know, somewhere over in Europe, but no. Here in Ohio, the oldest continuously operating, I should throw that in with the asterisk, general store in Ohio, and opened in 1840, and they got a lot of Amish made goodies inside. And one of my favorites, McGraw, I'm a skinny guy, I'm a picky eater, but I'm telling you right now, I would be 600 pounds if I lived next door to this place where you can get fried pies. Do you like fried, you know, talking about the fried
18: pies? I don't think I've ever tried a fried pie.
19: Oh, my Lord. So they're kind of like, think about, you know, those ridiculous Hot Pockets, you know, those things. You've seen those, right?
18: With the, yeah, I've seen the Hot Pockets. Yes.
19: Okay. So that's kind of what they look like. But inside it's fresh stuff. So like, you know, it might be raspberries, it might be blackberries, cherries, apples, a popular one, and so they put them in, I assume, you know, what happens, you know, they deep fry these things, I guess, but they make them fresh, and holy cow, they are so good if they are made fresh, and yes, I would eat them every day. So thankfully, I do not live in Mesopotamia, Ohio, because I would eat these things every stinking day. They are amazing. But yeah, cool place, like cool old general store, got antiques and an old fashioned gas station out front, and love that. And then another thing I'll mention. So the town of Warren, that's one of the towns in Trumbull County, home to the National Packard Museum. Now, I don't know a whole heck of a lot about cars. I'm not going to pretend that I do. But the National Packard Museum is there, and I've toured this place. And again, I don't know anything about cars other than, you know, I like how they look, right? And I don't know if you know anything about Packards, but the Packard Motor Company, Packard Motor Car Company, and as well as the Packard Electric Company here in Warren. And so, so the museum has all the beautiful old vehicles. And I'm sure a lot of your listeners know what a Packard car is. If you don't, because I don't, I don't know exactly when they started, why they started. And by the way, that's nothing against the Packard. That it could be a Chevrolet. Like I don't know cars very well.
18: Wasn't the Packard? Was like the big, huge car in the 40s and 50s. The thing was a tank, more or less.
19: Yeah, they were big vehicles. Yep, they were big vehicles, but they're beautiful, and you can walk through this museum, and they've got a bunch of them that they've saved and preserved, and they're really neat to look at, even if you're like me and you don't know a whole heck of a lot about cars. Now, here's a fun fact for you. Dave Grohl, you know who that is, right? Foo Fighters?
18: Fighters, yes.
19: You would know him, yeah? So he was born in Warren, and in his honor, and you know I love the roadside attractions, they have the world's largest drumsticks That's right, ladies and gentlemen. The world's largest drumsticks in Dave Grohl Alley. So you walk in this little alley downtown, and there they are, the gigantic drumsticks. So I got a photo somewhere on Bill on the Road of me and the drumsticks. Now, I told you about this earlier. I sent you a text to let you know, and this is amazing. So I met a guy. And let me just quickly tell you, this is my world. So every day something is different, right? Every day is unique, and I never know exactly who I'm going to talk to or who I'm going to meet. But so I met a guy. He has a place called Past Times Arcade. It just opened not that long ago in a town called Girard, Ohio, again, here in Trumbull County. His name is Rob, and he holds the world record for owning the most pinball machines, over 1,000 of them. And I had lunch with this guy, and super nice guy, and has been involved or interested in pinball machines, I guess, his entire life, and started up a little convention in Chicago, because apparently pinball machines, like, that's where most pinball machines are made, in Chicago. Who knew? So he starts this little convention, and then people really like it, and then, of course, he continues it year after year. They do it, like, 30 years they've been doing this thing. And so, but he's from the area, and he bought this old grocery store that had been sitting there vacant, and he turned it into, it's part museum, but part, like, you pay a small fee, and then all of the games are on free play. So I walk through this thing, and I spent, you know, about 15 minutes or so, because I had other things to do. And he says, you know, he said, take this ticket. He goes, if you want to come back later and play, you know, you can. And I thought, oh, yeah, okay, whatever. And so I get back to the hotel, and I think, you know what? I'm going back to that pinball place. So I went back, and I spent like 2.5 hours, and I played it. I played as many pinball games. McGraw, they had them from all over the world. He had an entire section. And when I say a lot, so there's 1,000, more than 1,000 in his collection, and I think there were like 400 or so on display inside this big, you know, old grocery store. And so, yeah, you just walk up and press the button, and boom, you're off to the races. And they had them from, you know, different countries. They had, like, the old ones from, like, the 50s and the 60s. And then they had, like, some old-school video games and stuff, too. But, man, it was so much fun. I had a blast. So who would have thought in the middle of Ohio you'd have the largest, world's largest collection of pinball machines.
18: Now, what's the name of this? Is it a pinball museum, or is it a pinball Hall of Fame, or what is this thing?
19: No, so the Pinball Hall of Fame is actually in Las Vegas, but this collection is bigger. It's bigger than the one in Las Vegas, and it's called Past Times Arcade. And again, just super clever, because, you know, they had this, what was a former grocery store sitting there vacant. The guy bought the building and put a bunch of these machines in there. And again, it is so much fun. And of course, you hear, you know, maybe the most fun part is, and it is a little loud, but, you know, you're walking down the aisle and you hear all this, you know, because every pinball machine, or I guess a lot of them, you know, they have noises that are playing and you know, and whatever. So you hear all this stuff. I don't know. It was a blast. I had so much fun. And so I would say, if you like pinball machines, you got to make the trek to Girard, Ohio.
18: I have a couple questions. Is this guy's name Mr. Litwack?
19: No, that is not his name.
18: Okay. You clearly haven't seen Wreck-It Ralph, have you? And or Wreck-It Ralph Breaks the Internet?
19: No, I haven't seen that.
18: Sorry. Okay. Well, Mr. Litwack is the guy who runs the arcade store. Now, is it pinball machines, or are they arcades, or is it just pinball, or are they, do you get like Space Invaders and Mario Brothers, or is it just pinball, or how does that work?
19: So in this particular I call it a museum, because, you know, these things are, you know, collector's items and, you know, works of art, honestly. And especially when you're looking at the artwork and you're looking at all of the intricate things that go into all of these pinball machines. I mean, they really are something. And especially the older ones. It's really cool to see the older ones. But they did have a section. Don't ask me how many, but I mean, I wouldn't be surprised if there were 100 old video games that you could play, too. But for the most part, it was all about the pinball machines. And you'd walk up and you would just, like I said, you hit a button and boom, the ball comes out and you go to town. And I'm telling you, it was the best. It was so much fun. And there were a lot of people there. Like, what a fun, don't ask, I don't remember what the charge was. It was not very expensive. And what a fun, like, date night out, right? Like, just go hang out, play pinball games. They had a cool, like, snack bar, air hockey, and I think it's called air hockey, where you have the little puck comes out and it's super loud and you're hitting it back and forth.
18: Yeah,
19: on that, that surface. Yeah. They had one of those. Oh,
18: the air hockey. So were there a bunch of ne'er-do-wells there, or were they fine, upstanding youth that were frittering away their time?
19: Well, I was there, so I don't know what the qualification is there. I saw very young people. I saw some older folks. I saw people who maybe didn't know where they were. And then there was me. So it was a great group of folks. It was absolutely so much fun. So
18: hold on a second. I'm fascinated by this pinball thing. Did you play the old school pinball or the new school pinball games?
19: Oh, no, I played them all. I even played the ones where I didn't even understand what was going on. It's kind of like if you go to Las Vegas and you play some of those games, right?
18: The slot machines or whatever.
19: And I'm like, I don't even know what this thing's doing. I'm just waiting for it to ding and tell me I've won. I did a lot of that. And the ones that they had gotten from overseas, from, you know, wherever, Germany, France, Amsterdam, I don't know, they're all over. You don't even understand you don't know what's going on. I couldn't read the writing, but it was still cool. Things are lighting up. Now they did have one like from Back to the Future. They had one from Indiana Jones.
18: Right. They got all those. Yeah.
19: Oh man.
18: Past Times Arcade. All right. Good. All right. What else did you do while you were there?
19: Well, I'll tell you another thing real quick. So I met this, I love meeting interesting and impressive people. I met this gal. Her name was, I hope I get this right, I think it was Linda. She had started a t-shirt company, a t-shirt and a vintage candy company, and this toy store also in Trumbull County, and it was called Sweet Memories. And the reason I thought this was not only did I enjoy it because it had old school toys and, you know, things like remember Stretch Armstrong,
18: and
19: the Light Bright, and just all these old toys that she had, but this lady, she was doing cold calls to all of these old candy companies from back in the day, and she worked out deals to print these cool t-shirts with all of their logos on them. And I mean, I know what that's like a little bit, because I still do some cold calling, trying to do projects with the different tourism offices and things like that. So I really appreciate when people do stuff like that. And so she did. She would not take no for an answer, and kept calling all of these old companies, tracking them down, and worked out deals with all of them to get the trademarks. And you know how all that works. But so that she could, you know, legally, I guess, print all of these t-shirts. So she has this huge collection of, so if you liked, you know, whatever candy from back in the day, she probably has, you know, different t-shirts that you can buy and show off your love of these candies. I love it. I thought it was really a lot of fun, and I wish I had bought, now I'm trying to, you got to be careful when you travel full time, because those calories, they catch up with you fast. So I didn't buy any candy at the candy store, but they had every kind of candy you could ever imagine from way back when up till the new stuff. So, yeah, really had a lot of fun, met a lot of interesting people here, and really a lot to do. And who knew, here in Ohio?
18: Girard, Ohio, and the county, that's where the arcade thing was, at Girard, Ohio, and then the county is called what, Trumbo?
19: It's Trumbull County, Ohio, and again, just think about Pittsburgh, and it's about an hour or so to the west of Pittsburgh, just to kind of give you an idea where it might be on the map, but really a lot of fun, and it's my second time. I was there last fall shooting a little video at the McKinley Birthplace Memorial for my presentation that I take across the country. And so, yeah, this is the second time in the area. And I'll be back to play those stinking pinball machines.
18: How many people showed up for your presentation on your presidential book?
19: Like 20. It wasn't a huge crowd, but that's all right. Everybody was really nice and had a nice time.
18: And you end up playing pinball machines all night long. So there you go. All right, good.
19: What a life. Bill, what a life. Huh?
18: Bill on the road from Girard, Ohio. Who knew? Good stuff. Bill, have yourself a good week. We'll check in with you next Thursday. Thanks, man.
19: Okay, see you later.
18: You got it. BillOnTheRoad.com. He chronicles all of his travels on his website, BillOnTheRoad.com. He joins us every Thursday to give us a recap. Remind me to tell you my Reggie Jackson, my Reggie Bar story. America at Night, back in a moment.
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18: All right, we got lots of text messages we got to get to. Voicemails as well. We were lacking on the voicemails last night. I blame Alex and Richard for that. That was their mistake, not mine. Of course, as the host, I never make a mistake. Open phones next hour. Don't forget, everything gets turned into a podcast. Everything gets turned into a podcast. We've had a number of people sign up or ask about the text club. Very simply, it works like this. Text your name and number to 1-844-2-McGraw. That's 1-844-262-4729. And leave your name and number, just your name and number. Alex will send you a link. You fill out the link. It's really simple. And Alex will send you a text each and every day. We don't sell any of the information. We don't. It's not a Russian bot. It's not a Chinese app or anything like that. We just send you the lineup for the next night show. And we give you a recap of what happened the night before, and we give you a link to the podcast. So it's all right there each and every day. It's like you're part of the show. It's like a digital promo every single day for the show. And all you have to do is text in your name, 1-844-2-McGraw, and Alex will do the rest for you. We got open phones. Lots to get to. Next hour. Our executive director is Alex Hinton. Our engineer tonight is Richard Good. He's behind the stick. I'm McGraw-Milhaven, and this is America at Night on Westwood One.

0: I don't know much about that, Jim. Anything else?
1: No, that was it. It was a botched execution, but they did it a second time.
0: Yeah, I'll check it out. I think, you again, how many the person we were talking to earlier, again, he was just quoting the law. I guess you have to determine. He was quoting double jeopardy as you're only allowed to carry out the sentence once, and she was executed, or she was sentenced to death, and they sentenced her to death, and she received the lethal injection. However, it didn't kill her. So does that mean if they do it again, this is now a second sentence? So I don't know. I don't know the answer to that question. Yeah, I don't know. I mean, how many times do you get a chance to kill the person?
1: Right. There was talk. Maybe we ought to let Captain Kidd live. No. It'll mess up international relations.
0: Yeah. And, I mean, this one. Yeah. I mean, 1700 is you know, that's for the history books. Jim, thanks for the phone call. This happened, you know, last night. What do you do now? And it was the second botched execution in Tennessee. So they've suspended. There was supposed to be a third one. And then somebody brought this up today, and I certainly want to be sensitive to all out there. As somebody who's had a beloved dog who passed away, they don't have, when they put a dog down, they don't have these botched issues, do they? How come we can put a dog down humanely? And I've never heard of any issues with dogs or animals, and yet we can't do it with humans? I find that so bizarre. I know it's a very, very gruesome topic to talk about it, but it happened, and now you have this woman who's apparently unconscious but in critical condition, and what is society supposed to do? On top of the fact, forget your opinion on the death penalty, which everyone's got one. Not this is just what does the law say and the absurdity of the whole thing? Hold that thought. We got lots more to get to. America at Night, back in a moment.
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7: Cape Fear weather.
8: A muggy and mild end to your Thursday. Overnight lows in the middle 60s. And if you thought today was toasty, Friday is only going to be warmer, with afternoon highs reaching into the upper 80s. Some spots inland may see the 90s. But if you do have any Friday plans, it's going to be a great day to get outside before weekend rain arrives. From the WECT First Alert Forecast Center, I'm meteorologist Grace Connor.
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0: It's time to say good night and good morning from America at Night, a presentation of Westwood One. 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
8: The campaign blitz begins. I'm Chris DeMeo, Fox News. President Trump makes a stop in Texas as Republicans face crucial midterm races.
9: President Trump telling a crowd at a Peterbilt truck factory north of Dallas Thursday.
10: Heavy truck shipments have hit an all-time high, the highest in the history of our country under the Trump administration. So America, trucking is back.
9: Touting his trade and tariff agenda and efforts to boost American production, saying the U.S. has added 60,000 new manufacturing jobs. The president also addressing costs in the Iran war.
10: So one way or the other, it's going to be over. And when it's over, oil is going to go like that. In the meantime, prices have come way down, oil prices.
9: The stop, part of a campaign blitz to promote the GOP as it works to hold on to its slim congressional majorities in the midterm elections. Kristen Goodwin, Fox News.
8: The president also rallying tonight in Oklahoma. A joint investigation is underway between the UAE, Israel, and Saudi Arabia after the attempted hijacking of a Fly Dubai flight earlier this week. Now, there also could be an Iranian connection to a thwarted terrorist plot against the British military base.
11: The extent of Iran's direct involvement in the Fly Dubai incident remains unknown. There's new evidence of possible Iranian involvement in this weekend's plot against RAF Fairford, the UK base used by the US for strikes against Iran. A 25-year-old dual UK-Iranian national has now been arrested on suspicion of preparation of terrorist acts. The senior national coordinator for counterterrorism policing says, as we've made clear, we're looking at all possible angles, including possible foreign state involvement.
8: Fox's Peter Ducey. New York's governor has appointed a special prosecutor to oversee an investigation into a woman's allegations that she was raped at a Cornell University fraternity house. 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
8: Officials in Tennessee are investigating how convicted murderer Krista Pike survived two lethal injection doses during an execution attempt. Her lawyers say she remains in critical condition after being transferred from death row to a hospital.
24: The first injection was given at 7:30 p.m. Wednesday in a Nashville prison. Pike continued talking while strapped to a gurney. Her attorneys also say she tried to help her executioners, instructing them where to place the IV. A few minutes later, the curtains were closed and a second dose was given. 1 hour later, observers could hear Pike snoring behind the curtain. An ambulance took Pike to a nearby hospital roughly 90 minutes after the first injection. The Tennessee Department of Corrections issued a statement that it followed every step of the state's execution protocol. Pike admitted her role in the brutal torture and murder of a 19-year-old classmate 31 years ago. Her lawyers argued that Pike herself was a victim of sexual abuse as a child. They are now asking the governor to commute her sentence.
8: That's Fox's Steve Harrigan. SpaceX and NASA's Crew 13 mission blasting off from Florida to begin a 6-month stint at the International Space Station.
25: The next crew rotation to the International Space Station is embracing their mission's lucky number. Crew 13 commander Jessica Watkins says she and her colleagues intentionally requested a mission patch similar to that worn by the 1970 Apollo 13 mission crew, who survived an in-flight explosion and worked with NASA engineers on the ground to beat the odds and return safely to Earth. During their 6-month mission on the International Space Station, Crew 13 will study how different exercise regimens ward off the effects of long-duration spaceflight, an effort to pave the way for future astronauts to embark on deep space missions to Mars. At Kennedy Space Center in Florida, Jonathan Seri, Fox News.
8: It's Fox's Jonathan Seri. Stocks finishing in positive ground today to round off a decent week. I'm Chris DeMayo. This is Fox News.
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1: We're Runner Radio, he's Eric Cronin, I'm Gary McNamara. 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
2: All right.
1: All right, this comes from the Minneapolis City Council that is looking at a law to require a human in all driverless vehicles.
3: Okay, all right.
1: And one of the reasons why, this is Jason Chev as council member, Ward 9, about why a human, by the way, that defeats the whole purpose of having a driverless car if you've got a human in it all the time.
3: Yeah, right, exactly.
1: if you got to pay for the technology of a driverless car and still have a driver that you have to pay $30 an hour,
3: right,
1: you've defeated the entire purpose of the driverless car.
3: Exactly.
1: But here, listen to this. Here we go. All right.
4: And cats have been killed by these autonomous vehicles, and I have a cat. I don't want my cat getting killed because of these autonomous vehicles. So those, to those cat lovers out there, just know that these Waymo vehicles, these autonomous vehicles, have killed cats, and that's unfair. I just watched a video sitting here from the dais, and it was really hard to watch.
3: I'm sorry. Huh?
1: And by the way, I'm a cat lover.
3: Well,
1: but that would not be the reason that I would not want driverless vehicles.
3: Right.
1: That would not be my main priority.
3: My main priority.
1: Yes.
3: There would be a concern somewhere on the list for that.
1: Well, maybe it's just me.
3: Uh-huh.
1: But number one would be
3: humans?
1: Humans dying. Yeah. Yes, thank you very much.
3: Okay.
1: You,
3: all right.
1: You know me.
3: Just off the top of my head, I just guessed.
1: Yeah.
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0: We're on iRadio. He is Eric Cronin. I'm Gary McNamara. Welcome and good morning. Coming up following the bottom of the hour, I'm going to play an audio cut from Newt Gingrich for you, Eric, and you can tell me who it reminds you of. All right?
1: Okay. All right.
0: And I'm not going to say anything more. That'll be after the bottom of the hour. Plus,
1: all right.
0: This is amazing because when I told you we were talking in our pre-show meeting, you went, the Ninth Circuit? The three-judge panel of the Ninth U.S. Circuit Court of Appeals said critical race theory training may create racially hostile work environment. Duh!
1: Right.
0: Because the philosophy of critical race theory is racism.
1: From the very liberal Ninth Circuit.
0: Wow.
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15: Here's everything we've accomplished. Here's why we need backup in Washington so we can accomplish more. And that's exactly what you want. You just want candid conversation.

0: possible? Who makes college athletics possible? Who generates all this cash flow? The fans. The fans. And we've done nothing for them. Zero, zilch, nada. And their ticket prices keep going up. And every single one of us in this body has been out there all across America talking about affordability. Yet in some cases, the prices have gone up, go up 30 and 35% a year. My amendment, before you cut me off, Mr. President, I talk slowly and I ought to get extra time. My amendment would prohibit any institution, conference, or intercollegiate athletic association from raising ticket prices by more than 4%.
1: We can stop that right there.
2: Yeah, yeah.
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3: like John
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0: sitting here from the dais, and it was really hard to watch.
1: I'm sorry. Huh?
2: And by the way, I'm a cat lover.
1: Well,
2: but that would not be the reason that I would not want driverless vehicles.
1: Right.
2: That would not be my main priority.
1: Wouldn't be my main priority.
2: Yes.
1: There would be a concern somewhere on the list for that.
2: Well, maybe it's just me.
1: Uh-huh.
2: But number one would be...
1: Humans
2: dying. Yeah. Yes, thank you very much. Okay. All right. You know me.
1: Just off the top of my head, I just guess.
2: Yeah.
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0: You're going to see a bunch of media reports from the left-wing media about the Biden and Obama economy that was far, far worse on every metric than we are right now with the Donald Trump economy that's motoring along. I'll get the headlines to prove it to you in a minute, right? And yet watch the way they talk about it. Watch the way they talk about the Biden and Obama economy. And then the thunderstorm happens. Then Donald Trump gets into office. And despite numbers far better, everything is couched in, well, it's okay, but could have been better. Folks, please don't fall for this op before the election. It is so obvious. These guys did a good job on this. Check this out.
1: And so here we stand. A new chapter for Afghanistan, a new chapter for us. It is a fact that ending this war required a level of resolve that no one had prior to President Joe Biden. The actual evacuation of all U.S. troops has finally happened. The actual end of this war is a remarkable thing.
2: They don't want to see interest rates go up again. Why? Because that means it's more expensive to borrow. It's more expensive to operate. However, for you and me out there, the jobs picture remains strong. We are seeing strong hiring across the majority of sectors. We're seeing wages go up.
3: And people talk a lot about inflation. Yes, inflation is a real challenge for working class Americans, middle class Americans. But when jobs are so plentiful, nobody's thinking this is a depression. Nobody's thinking this is a recession. And that's the thing. The job market remains strong.
4: There is no crisis at the border. If anything, what we need to do is highlight again the stunning hypocrisy of the Republican Party when they

0: comes to how they handle immigration.
1: President Trump using the very kind of inflammatory rhetoric that he used to launch his presidential campaign back in 2015, demonizing undocumented immigrants.
2: This is the second lowest reading for sentiment ever. The only time it was weaker was in June of this year. And I think that chart really shows just how weak sentiment is right now.
3: We got a jobs report today. It was better than expected.
4: The economy is going along reasonably well. That's talking about one side of it. Can people find work? The other side of it is, do people think stuff is affordable?
5: You kick every Latino out of this country, then who is going to be cleaning your toilet, Donald Trump?
6: Folks, I'm sorry, but that thing the guys put together should seal the election for you. If you really believe what the liberal media op is telling you, the economy's horrible, there's no deportations, the border's wide open, crime is rampant like we've never seen before, the Trump administration sitting there doing nothing, playing fiddlesticks all day, all the money pouring back into the United States for manufacturing, the South Korea billions of dollars of investment yesterday in Alaska, all of the plants going up, the 5% projected GDP growth, jobless rates being the lowest, poverty rate being the lowest. If you believe all of that is fake, then you're correct. Don't show up and let's go back to the Biden years. Did you hear that in the beginning? If you're watching on demand, please rewind and go back. The beginning, if you're listening on audio alone, is coverage of Biden and Obama economic numbers and policies that were horrendous. Did you hear them? There's the second part. Was that Stephanie Ruhle? She's like, man, you know, the economy's doing great. On the screen is the Dow and the Nasdaq collapsing. And she's like, well, I think it's all good because it was Biden. Then they talk about inflation. Biden peaked out at 9% inflation. Well, you know, it's not that bad. I mean, really, it's a Biden's average inflation rate was 5. We're at 3 now. That's not great, but it's nowhere near Joe Biden was. At least Donald Trump's trying to fix the problem and having better results. The Afghanistan withdrawal, that's what it started with. Oh, man, this is so great. Look, one of the most humiliating military moves by a commander-in-chief in generations in the United States. And I didn't even disagree with the policy of shrinking the footprint in Afghanistan, but not like that. And what's that, Chris Hayes? Is that his name or whatever he is? Oh, man, thank God. Look at this guy, Biden, such leadership here. And yet in Iran, they try to blockade us. We blockade them. The economy's collapsing. Their missile supply is getting destroyed. They can't get a freaking thing of oil out. The people are getting restless. Their economy is totally collapsing. They've lost control of the strait. And the war's lost. The war's lost, folks. It's over. And then the border. There's no border crisis. There was cameras and drones at the border watching hundreds of thousands of people a day stream in. Potential terrorists, criminals, child traffickers, drug traffickers, counterfeit money traffickers. We had no idea who these people were. There's no crisis at the border. Donald Trump shuts down the border. Everything's terrible. Everything's terrible. Definitely don't show up and vote.
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11: 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And that's exactly what you want. You just want, you want candid conversation. 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And J.D. Vance was all of those things yesterday. And he was very impressive. 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
6: If there's a theme to today's show, it's going to be this. I've been through a lot in this space. I've been here for as a candidate, an activist, a host for 15 years now. Okay? I've been here a long time. I started this back in 2011. It feels like most of my adult life has been involved in politics. I'm going to tell you something. Beam in, okay? I have never, even despite the worst cancel culture years of Obama and Biden, never seen a bigger discrepancy between the media narrative and the doom narrative of where the country is and what's actually happening on the ground. I've never seen the delta this big. I haven't. I have never seen it where people genuinely believe, because of liberal media people and their sellout doomer friends who were trying to destroy the country, I've never seen a bigger delta where they're like, worst economy ever, nothing ever happened, definitely don't show up. Matter of fact, vote for Democrats. They'll definitely help you. And a very small number of people fell for this. I say a very small number because, folks, I don't believe it. I don't believe these poll numbers. I'm not telling you there's not going to be some blue wave because I can't control it. I can only vote once. I'm not a Democrat, okay? If you show up and vote, we will win. If you don't because you believe this, that we want to go back to the Afghanistan withdrawal, open borders, 9% inflation, crashing stock markets, terrible investment in the United States, I there's nothing I can do. I can't, you know, drag you to the polls and like a rear naked choke and make you vote nor would I want to. I'm telling you, the choice is clear. The choice is crystal clear. And Republicans typically show up when the going gets tough. They typically get going. Sorry about the tired cliche, but in this case, they do. Okay, bring the receipts. I will. Here at CNN again, Harry Enten, who seems to be like the only truth teller over at CNN. Guy's a poll guy. If he gets a bad poll, he puts it up. If he gets a good poll for Republicans, he puts it up too. Here's Harry Enten on CNN, who has no, again, motive whatsoever to sit there and engage in puffery for Donald Trump, saying, folks, the polls never accurately predict Republican results. And he gives you the actual receipts. So why would you believe them now? Again, you'll hear this with Sean Farris later. Disclaimer. Past performance is indicative of future results, and their past performance has been crap over and over and over again. Listen for yourself.
9: The GOP outperformed September polls in the major 2018 statewide races by 6 points in Iowa, 6 points in Ohio, and 8 points in Michigan. The bottom line is this. Over the last few cycles, whether it be 2018, 2016, 2020, 2024, Republicans have outperformed their September polls by at least 5 points in all these three states where Democrats right now are ahead, but not by a wide enough margin whereby if Republicans outperform their September polls again, it could become very, very interesting.
6: This is why the doomers are in this epic crash out, despite losing every single political race they were engaged in around the country. Do you understand they are not Republicans? They don't believe in liberty or freedom or the First Amendment or the Second Amendment or any of that. They believe in one thing, nihilism, the destruction of the party. That is why it's so important that for us to continue to outperform the polls, we not only show up, but someone in the chat room, bring up 10, 10, and 10. Yes, you have to email 10 people. Tell them how to vote. It's, folks, it's mandatory. It's homework for the show. Make 10 social media posts. Here's how you vote. If you're not registered, here are your voting locations if you are. And please call 10 people too. Are you voting? Can I get you to the polls? You do that. I promise we will outperform them again. I promise we will outperform them again. Because we have in the past. There is no reason for you to believe this is a fait accompli and this race is over. None. They've told you that before. Folks, there is an op going on. You saw it yesterday. This crash out is unbelievable. Watching these people totally melt down and just promote the craziest stuff. Yesterday was hilarious. I mean, for all the wrong reasons. Watching this group of diaper-wearing you pool boys out there, just sit, some of you will get that, just sit there and epically crash out because they can't prove they actually have any effect on anything. Everything they tell you is not materialized. They're no better than their liberal media friends.
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6: Folks, they're doing this with the economy too. I'm not telling you, man, everything is great. I can't say this enough. I am not discounting the struggle of people who fill their tanks and it's costing them a lot of money. I'm telling you, in comparison to where we came from, the numbers in an imperfect world are now far better. And no, I'm not saying they're less worse. I'm telling you, the economy is actually doing really well. We've got to get, we are now moving in the right direction. We've got to get inflation under control. I think when the war in Iran, when we wrap this up, and again, hopefully it is soon, that we will have better containment on fuel prices as well. Inflation's come down dramatically from the Biden years, but it's not where everybody's comfortable. But you need to take that in context of other numbers too. The numbers that came out yesterday are just staggering. Staggering. Here's David Sachs on X. Just, these are just numbers from this week on the economy. They do not marry up at all with the liberal Abby Phillips media narrative that this is the worst economy since like the Great Depression. Today's economic numbers. U.S. second quarter GDP revised up from 1.5 to 2.2. One of the inflation metrics was below the expected. It was supposed to be 3.3, it was 3.0. Private jobs plus 90K. They were expected to lose 68K. Turn that around. Growth beat, inflation cool, jobs better than expected, the Trump economy strong. Here's Elizabeth McDonald at Fox. Here's a whole bunch of other data here. Manufacturing activity surging. Again, Q2 numbers revised higher. Manufacturing, producers manufacturing index, a PMI, 57, up sharply from 53.9 in August. Strongest reading since 2022. S&P Global, unemployment also increased at one of the fastest rates we've seen in years. I'm not making these numbers up, folks. You can do with them what you want. If those numbers, maybe they don't matter, and I can't tell you how to vote. Maybe they don't matter. Maybe you say, listen, I'm only voting on gas prices. Oh, okay, I can't, you know, I can't, and I'm not here to, like, tell you, you know, you don't know what you're, you know what you're talking about. It's your life. I'm just telling you that right now, the economy is in just an absolute, it's on fire right now. Now, you may say, okay, I don't trust Liz McDonald or David Sachs. Well, fine, I'm not, those are numbers, but maybe you don't trust them. The Wall Street Journal, can we all agree in the chat, is no huge fan of President Trump? Folks, they're just not. Their op-ed column trashes the guy all the time. This is yesterday, September 30th. There were two op-eds about the economy yesterday. They don't even like President Trump. The U.S. economy is accelerating. Evidence keeps coming that investment and growth are picking up. I didn't write that headline. They did. Here's another one. This is the same op-ed comment. Notice the top left, Wall Street Journal opinion. They don't even like him. Gross output signals an economic surge. Business-to-business spending is booming, and solely looking at GDP misses this. That's a great article, by the way, by Mark Skousen, where he talks about how this business investment is eventually going to flow into GDP in the next coming quarters. The GDP could be explosive. Even Elon Musk was talking about it the other day. Folks, this is a huge deal. There was initial jobless claims today, just before the show, came in lower than expected. Listen, I said on radio yesterday, on the Bongino Report PM and AM as well, that in addition to all that other stuff, I genuinely, please, Jesus, and I don't use his name in vain, don't make this a national security election. Why would I say that? Because what would happen would have to be some terror attack. Obviously, no one wants to happen.
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6: Folks, what happened with this attempted hijacking should open some eyes, too. You've got people running on the Democrat Party side now who are unquestionably terror sympathizers. The IRGC, the Iranian terror, the tip of the spear of their terror operation, these scumbags, just basically came out and endorsed the Democrats. I'm not making that up. You're saying, well, why would they do that? Here's John Turley. It's not a good sign when the IRGC shifts from death to America to vote Democrat. The IRGC is reportedly encouraging Americans to vote against the GOP in the midterms. Why would that surprise you? It's not surprising to anyone. They've got a crop of candidates that are terror sympathizers on the Democrat side only. Of course they want that in there. Folks, I don't want this to be a national security election because it would have to be a national security crisis. Nobody wants for that to happen. I'm just telling you that something is going to happen eventually, and there's one party that actually cares about combating terrorism and another one that coddles it. And that party that coddles it is unquestionably the Democrats and their media allies. They can't even get the hijacking story right. Here's a great account to follow, and wokeness. Listen to how they characterize this attempted hijacking and what appears to be at this point, obviously an act of terrorism. Not attempted terrorism. Someone got stabbed here. Look at these. Here's the headlines. Of an altercation Pilots reportedly fought. It was an altercation. There was a struggle. Like, can you just say what it is? These are your friends in the media. If you're a doomer or a gloomer or liberal people, just tell the story of what it is. They can't do that. Why? Folks, you know what's going to happen here. Every single time there is an angle. Oh, it was a brawl, a fight. Here we go, brawl. Not a terror attack. Like, did you, God forbid you actually call it a terror attack. Here's this ridiculous life loser, this Anna Kasparian from the Young Turds. Yesterday implying again, because of course, guys, anytime it's the Jews, there's got to be, it's a false flag. It's a false flag. So it's a false flag. They planned this in advance of Jews. They said, hey, co-pilot guy, do us a favor. Stab this guy, this other pilot. We're going to then instruct the other pilot to not die yet and open the door so we can let a bunch of Jewish passengers run in and subdue the guy. It's definitely a false flag. Do you understand how freaking stupid, how stupid you have to be in the hatred in your heart to believe something like that? This is the side you're going to empower. This woman, Kasparian from the Young Turds, and Hassan Piker, because they love their lefties or their Free Palestine crowd. Listen, I'm not making this up. False flag. Yeah, definitely. It makes a whole lot of sense. Complete freaking morons. Check this out.
17: This is a still developing story, and I don't trust the Israelis. I wouldn't trust the Israelis with anything. So any narrative coming out of Israel, I can't take it at face value. Sorry.
6: Yeah, you're right. Definitely trust the terror groups. They're totally reliable on that one. That's a great point. You really nailed it. What a freaking canoe this woman is. Are you for real? Do you understand how dumb you have to believe this stuff? Again, it's like, this is IBS OKC pool boy stuff. That's what this is. This is like crazy lunatic fringe stuff that your heart has to be so filled with hatred and doom and gloom for you. I don't even think they really believe this, by the way. I think there's just clicks in it. They can't be this stupid. Imagine, by the way, the New York Times having to report this on Iran. Clay Travis put this out yesterday. Imagine the New York Times now, right before an election, having to belatedly acknowledge that the doom and gloom over the Straits of Hormuz was not accurate either. Here's Clay. Front page of the New York Times. We, the United States, has control of the Strait of Hormuz. Oil and gas traffic's nearly returned to pre-war levels. Iran has zero leverage on any front as their economy's collapsed. There are people hearing this for the first time. Like, I thought the war was lost. I thought we lost to Iran. I thought they won. I thought we were going to allow an Iranian ticker tape parade down in Wall Street because they beat us. And there were liberals, Kasparian probably and others, and this whole group of liberal media people who probably wanted this. Imagine what the New York Times had to go through to get this headline past editors while they squash stuff like this, again, to make you believe nothing's happening. I don't know if you heard this story, but the Supreme Court, finally a win. There have been some disappointing rulings out of there, no question. But finally, another big win for the Trump administration, which again, the nothing is happening crowd won't tell you before an election. The Supreme Court's okayed third country deportations. Your country don't want to take your illegals back. We're going to send them somewhere else. Good. You should have come here legally. Sorry. You're bad, not mine. Erica CA47 on X. SCOTUS clears the way for third country deportations. LFG. No longer can an illegal say he's scared to go home and get to stay here. Fire up the planes. This stuff is that not only are things happening, dramatic, life-changing, course-correcting for the United States actions are happening. A rebuilding renaissance, a reconstruction of the blue-collar workforce. You have an electricians that for the first time in IBEW electrical worker unions around the country on the same side as free marketeers on this build out going on around the country. These are things you have not seen in decades. You are living in the fourth industrial revolution. You're dealing with an era where borders are controlled, where DHS, HSI, FBI, and DOJ are finally looking into voter fraud on a mass scale.
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18: The heat and the rain, two dynamic elements we'll be watching the next few days ahead of another fall cold front. The timing and everything you need to know straight ahead.
19: A huge fire in Brunswick County forcing people from their homes. The latest from the scene near Shallotte.
20: Graphic emotional testimony continues in the David Prevett trial. We've got the details described by 7 medical witnesses and what lies ahead today in court.
21: And if this dog and dolphin duo doesn't make you smile, we don't know what will. We'll show you their water play date as Carolina in the Morning at 6 starts now.
22: Live, where news comes first. This is Carolina in the Morning.
21: That really is must-see video. Yeah, I could watch it all morning long. It is really cute. Good morning. Thanks for joining us. I'm Kim Ratcliffe.
20: Hi, Bill Murray. We appreciate you being here now. It's 6 o'clock on your Friday. I have quarters on my desk. We should play How Long We Can See Downtown from the traffic camera this morning. Because of fog that's rolling in. Gabe joining us now with the very latest on that. That's a real concern for a lot of people hitting the road this morning, right?
18: I didn't know you played that game with quarters.
20: Hey, I can do that. No problem.
18: Hey, you know, in this economy, we'll take what we can get, right?
20: 6:14 is when that disappears.
18: Okay. All right. We'll see how that goes. But, yeah, it's going to be a foggy kind of morning. Extra time if you've got someplace time sensitive to be. It's going to be a good call, especially think about kids hitting the bus stop this morning. Going to want to leave some extra distance there as well. Hot sun to cool weekend rain. It's the next big change. It's also prompted a first alert weather day. But in the short term, it's that visibility that's going to be getting your attention. Probably mid to late morning, we'll start to see some gradual improvements. But certainly here for morning rush, the problems are going to be setting in. That cool weekend rain, as mentioned, that first alert weather day, going to be the biggest impact on Sunday. Don't want to wash out the entire weekend. A better chance for some scattered showers and storms, I think, come tomorrow. But notice your temperature sliding, more clouds, better chances for rain on Sunday, some of which could produce some ponding on the roads, but at least we're in a good position to absorb that rain. A closer look at the latest drought report, plus your commute forecast, all coming up in just a bit.
19: This morning, we're following a developing story from overnight in Brunswick County, where fire officials are working to put out a growing wildfire that prompted evacuations. This was the scene as crews battled a 50-acre forest fire near Brick Landing Road and Old Georgetown Road near Shallotte. The fire was reported around 5 yesterday afternoon. About 30 people were evacuated from Lakewood Estates off Oceanau Beach Road, but they are back in their homes this morning. Officials say the fire is still not contained and there are no injuries reported. Brunswick County says no roads are closed at this time. We have received some photos from viewers like you that show large amounts of smoke in that part of southern Brunswick County. You can always submit videos and pictures through the WECT app and our website. Officials are also reminding everyone that flying drones near or over a fire is illegal because your drone can interfere with firefighting aircraft.
21: Heads up for drivers in downtown Wilmington. A block on Market Street is closed right now. Crews are doing some work at the St. James Episcopal Church. So they have closed both lanes of traffic right in front of the church. The eastbound lanes heading out of downtown between 3rd and 4th Streets. Everything's scheduled to wrap up soon. And fog, the big message for you this morning as you take a look at the Cape Fear Memorial Bridge this morning. Very foggy as you're coming over the river this morning, whether you're coming into town or leaving town. And it's foggy all across southeastern North Carolina this morning, whether you're in Whiteville, Elizabethtown, Burgaw, Wilmington, you're going to run into some fog this morning. So give yourself some extra time. And that's a look at your First Alert traffic.
20: All right, looking at top stories on the WECT News app right now. No one hurt after this home erupted into flames yesterday morning. That fire started about 8:30 on Northridge Lane near North Lumen Avenue. One man says he woke up just in time and was able to escape. The house considered a total loss. The cause remains under investigation. A call about a suspicious car leads to a man shot by a deputy. He got away until he went looking for medical help. The New Hanover County Sheriff's Office says Josiah Mitchell was in that car found on Bozeman Road. They say he almost hit a deputy while trying to escape. Now the deputy opened fire. Mitchell got away, but later showed up at the hospital where he was arrested. He's being held without bond this morning. And a reported armed robbery at Walmart sent police rushing to the location in Leland. It turned out to be a domestic dispute. Police ended up arresting someone who had a gun, but they say no shots were fired, no one was hurt, and there was no threat to the general public. All right, testimony slated to continue today now in Pender County in the trial of David Prevetz.
21: He is charged with first-degree murder and statutory rape in the 2017 death of his 5-year-old niece, Peyton Fields. Jurors spent hours hearing graphic testimony from 7 witnesses, all medical personnel who cared for Peyton, describing severe strangulation marks and extensive signs of sexual abuse. Prosecutors argue Prevet attacked his niece in the early morning hours of November 13, 2017, but his defense team counters he woke up to screams, found Peyton unresponsive, performed CPR, and rushed her to the hospital. Doctors testified that Peyton arrived at the emergency room seizing with extensive neck trauma that proved she was strangled with a cord or wire. A pediatric ICU doctor and a sexual assault nurse examiner then walked jurors through crucial medical photographs, testifying Peyton suffered severe sexual trauma before she was declared brain dead 2 days later. Prosecutors say they plan to call about 30 witnesses total. Court is scheduled to start back at 9:30 this morning. You can read the full details from the testimonies on the WECT News app. We do warn you, the details are graphic. A lot of people getting accustomed to new laws in our state, some which impact our daily lives.
20: Yeah, some new laws in place change how people buy and sell event tickets, for example. The new laws require upfront ticket pricing, a ban on speculative ticket sales, an increase in restriction on ticket buying bots, and a requirement for marketplaces to clearly disclose when you're buying a resale ticket. These laws come after complaints rolled in from fans during the Carolina Hurricane Stanley Cup run back in June. There's also a new law regarding paid parental leave. Some state employees will now qualify for at least 12 weeks of leave, compared to previous limits of 8 weeks for moms, 4 for dads. Well, here is what you need to do to be eligible. You have to work as an executive branch agency, a public school, a community college, or somewhere within the University of North Carolina system. And this new law is for snow and ski lovers. From now on, certain violations like misusing a single day or a season pass, entering unauthorized areas, could result in a misdemeanor charge. The law also requires skiers involved in a collision to stay at the scene and provide information. The law also makes it harder to sue the owners of the slopes for injuries and death.
21: Folks in Leland teaming to give back. The annual Lend a Hand Day of Service returns tomorrow morning. Volunteers are tackling kayak stream cleanups, tree plantings, drive-through food distributions, and more. All of this from 8 to noon. 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
20: A day of inclusion, advocacy, and community taking over Legion Stadium tomorrow. Coastal Buds hosting its annual Cape Fear Buddy Walk. All the money raised supports regional initiatives to assist those with Down syndrome. About 1,000 families will be there. You can be there as well. Starts tomorrow from 9 to noon if you'd like to go.
21: And Rana Crooms will be your MC for that event. Some pups will be taking center stage tomorrow. The annual Bark in the Park at Wrightsville Beach is back. 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All of this takes place at Wrightsville Beach Park off Causeway Drive, and it starts at 11.
20: You can get two things done tomorrow for the price of one. St. James, the Fisherman Episcopal Church in Shallot, hosting its Blessing of the Animals. Pastors are offering individual blessings for all pets. There will also be pets up for adoption there. It's tomorrow from 2 to 4 on the church's front lawn on Main Street in Shallot.
22: See it, snap it, send it.
20: Well, look at that. If you stayed up late enough, you got to see the night sky light up brightly. Space 8 once again launched SpaceX. Hello. Once again launching their Falcon 9 rocket. Gary capturing these images of the rocket flying through space. Gary, cool shots for sure.
21: And an unlikely friendship between paws and flippers capturing hearts across the Cape Fear region in a heartwarming viewer-submitted video. During an afternoon swim in the waterway, Airlie had a magical encounter with a playful wild dolphin. Airlie's owner, Jordan Coffin, says the two spent about 20 minutes just playing tag. The dolphin swimming in circles, splashing its tail by the seawall, and waiting for Airlie to jump back in. She notes while a dorsal fin near a family pet can look scary at first glance, it turned into a once-in-a-lifetime afternoon bond. That is just amazing.
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20: Gabe is back with a peek at what could be a very foggy commute forecast.
18: Yeah, it's very likely to be a very foggy commute this morning, Bill. Those that are fans of Halloween, this is a really good spooky season feel, right? Yeah, it's going to be before too long at Kim. Every time she says the word spooky, goes spooky, right? It's coming. It's the month of October, but a dense fog advisory out and in place for all of southeastern North Carolina till 10 this morning. Some heavier pockets at times compared to others, but most of us quarter mile or less. So really extra time as you're hitting the road, going to be a good idea. Near 70 in the temperature department in the next couple of hours. Middle and upper 80s for highs. Yeah, it's going to have a summery feel before a cold front drops us right back into the 70s. We'll take a look at those rain chances and how they could impact that weekend forecast coming up in just a bit.
20: All right, Wilmington's biggest rivalry playing out under the lights tonight. We've got a preview of this year's battle between New Hanover and Hockert.
21: Can the Panthers bounce back under the lights against the Lions in a rare Sunday night spot? How to watch the Panthers return to prime time. Plans dropped for the Living Hope Day Center, which neighbors' concerns forced them to put their plans on pause. Deadly hit and runs, families left without justice. A special WECT Investigates report is ahead on Carolina in the Morning.
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26: The causeway looks pretty good heading in from Leland. That's not too bad. Around toward the Cape Fear Memorial Bridge, 421 is moving well off of the causeway northbound in toward 421. And no major issues at that point either getting onto the Isabel Holmes Bridge. Rick Dixon, right now traffic.
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18: 6:14 on this Friday morning. Heat and rain, two big dynamic elements to your First Alert forecast we'll be tracking in the days ahead. We'll start with the heat side, but I want to look a little bit to the rainy side of things. A First Alert Weather Day in play for Sunday. In particular, we'll be watching overnight Saturday, really through overnight Sunday, for some of the heaviest showers and the best chance of embedded storms. Some of those producing gusty downpours, some lightning, and yes, even some ponding. So, yeah, a lot of that falling maybe while you're asleep, but if you've got plans outside on Sunday, might want to think about moving those inside. Another dynamic element of all of this, some fog first thing this morning. You just have to look outside your window. You're likely going to see a good chunk of it, that's for sure. Cloud Future Radar taking us into your Saturday, and we'll stop you here in the early to mid-afternoon with a couple of scattered showers and storms. Not so much concerned, really, about Saturday. Maybe a couple of heavy clusters here and there, but it's not going to be an all-day kind of rain. Saturday night into Sunday, the rain becoming a little more widespread as a cold front start to sharpen up some of that tropical moisture. Even Sunday afternoon, at least early afternoon, not looking too bad, but late afternoon and evening and overnight, that's when the rain turns a little more steady. So again, plans outside, might want to have a plan B ready to go, in particular on Sunday, but even parts of your Saturday as well. This rain beneficial, do have to point that out, after what's been a lackluster September in terms of rainfall, at least the next few days, looking at anywhere from an inch even up to locally 3 inches of rain a possibility. Other spots in and around the Carolinas, on average, looking to get a little more based on some of the modeling that we've seen thus far. August, a pretty decent month in terms of rain netting, over 15 inches, but just shy of 4.5 inches for the month of September for the Port City. So we'll see what kind of rain we get in the gauge to start Q4 here in 2026. A drought report out yesterday shows that we're slipping back into some territory we don't want to be in. Abnormally dry for areas that were previously out of drought classifications. Otherwise, we'll say moderate to severe drought, the biggest concerns across the area, even pockets of extreme drought hanging on. Bill, hang on to your quarters, at least for now, not completely overcast in the view here from downtown Wilmington on our EasyPro Express First Alert Skycam, but we're not too far away. 67 degrees out of the airport, and that's where the dew point is. So that air at saturation, I should say, visibility down to about a half mile, even less in other spots across the area. Going from the 80s all the way down to the low 70s. Not a huge surprise here in fall, but it just goes to show you the power of some of those cold fronts. Of course, we've got the rainy end to deal with there, but today, very much a summery feel. Amid sun and clouds in the afternoon, upper 60s and lower 70s, same case tonight. We're going to call it mild and muggy as we're limited to the 80s tomorrow under clouds and those passing showers and storms. Overnight lows eventually sinking back into the 50s, even a few 40s possible Tuesday night and Wednesday. But eventually those temps rebounding a little closer to where we should be the end of next week in the upper 70s and locally lower 80s.
20: Well, all week we've been giving you sneak peeks at WECT's collector calendar, and this morning we've got a look at the winning selection for June. This is Guardians of the Shrimp Boat by Kate McGill Walters from Southport. That's a really nice photo for sure. Look at that. Framed up perfectly, huh? Tune in tonight at 6 to see what photo is going to be featured for July. And you can download the WECT News app to know when you can pick up a free calendar now later this year.
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6: Our game of the week for Friday Night Football features Wilmington's oldest rivalry, New Hanover and Hoggart. The Wildcats are fresh off a win last week over North Brunswick. The Vikings rolling after a blowout win versus West Brunswick. Some fun facts, these two teams have played 62 times over 58 years. And the head-to-head series tied 31-31. So who takes the series lead? We'll find out tonight at 7. Kickoff is at Scott Braswell Stadium off Shipyard Boulevard.
20: It doesn't stop at Hoggart, New Hanover. Week 7 now filled with some big matchups. Laney hit the road to Pender County to play Topsail. A crosstown rivalry between North and West Brunswick. Another rivalry game between East and West Columbus. Pender travels to Clinton. Wallace Rose Hill hosts Princeton. And James Keenan makes that trip to Midway.
6: And this weekend, the Carolina Panthers are in prime time. For the first time in nearly a decade, the Panthers will play on Sunday Night Football. The last time they played on Sunday night, back in 2016, in Week 13, against the Seahawks. The results, not pretty. Losing 40-7 against Seattle. Will that change this weekend? The Panthers welcome the Detroit Lions at Bank of America Stadium, hoping to battle past major injuries and a disappointing loss against the Cleveland Browns last week. Game time is Sunday at 8:20. We've got you covered for the game right here on WECT. Football Night in America gets going at 7, followed by kickoff around 8:20. Hey, we're having some fun in the studio this morning playing with the puppy. Look at her. She is full of energy and she is ready for her forever home. Look at those awesome colors. We'll meet our pet of the week after the break.
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18: Back at 6:23, I think I missed this part the most. Pet of the week Fridays while I was on parental leave. So that's coming up momentarily, but first the dog walking forecast with Junebug. It's fun to say with a little country twang in your voice. Amanda, thanks so much for sending this into our See It, Snap It, Send It section at WECT.com. It's a foggy start this morning, so if you've got reflective apparel, probably going to be a good idea. Short sleeves a must this afternoon with temps swelling back deep into the 80s to even near 90 inland. Eventually those temps coming down with some showers and on the back end of our next cold front. Look at those highs, lower and middle 70s, even some overnight lows in the 40s for inland locales. But eventually back where we should be the end of next week. Rain chances much of next week, by the way, keeping a pretty low profile.
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6: I'm worn out. This puppy, she has got us going this morning. Look at you.
10: She is a busy one, isn't she?
6: She really is, but she's so sweet.
10: She
6: too.
10: Is. She's very sweet.
6: Yeah.
10: She's very food motivated.
6: Oop. She already brought these ginormous treats for this poor little thing. She's like having to chomp on them.
10: Gotta keep her busy.
6: I know.
10: Gotta keep her busy.
6: She's run up to everybody, wagging her tail. I mean, it's almost like, you know, that commercial you see and you go, squirrel.
10: Uh-huh.
6: She is this morning. She's just kind of everywhere looking at everything. But she's absolutely beautiful, too. You said she looks like, what type of dog did you tell me earlier?
10: Well, she's a pit bull mix.
6: Okay.
10: Okay. But she's got the markings of a Catahoula.
6: Catahoula.
10: Yeah.
6: Which is a big dog.
10: It's a big dog. She's going to be a big girl.
6: She does look like she's going to be, if you go by paw size, right. Anyway, she's got some pretty
10: but
6: big paws.
10: I think she's around 5 months, so.
6: Yeah. How did you guys come upon her?
10: Stray.
6: Stray dog.
10: Stray. Wow. Nobody came looking, and here she is.
6: Oh, she's beautiful. So, she's got really pretty blue eyes.
10: Well, actually, it's only one.
6: Oh, it's one?
10: Or it's half a one, if you look at it. It's only half a one.
6: I do see that.
10: Yeah, you see?
6: Look at that.
10: The other one's brown, kind of like a lighter brown. But, yeah, it's half of her eye is blue.
6: She has no idea how gorgeous she is, does she?
10: No, she doesn't. Aww. She's just worried about the treats and
6: yes.
10: toys.
6: But
10: treats
6: that's good, because if she's treat motivated, she should be...
10: Easy train.
6: Easy to train?
10: Easy train.
6: Yeah?
10: Yep.
6: Yeah.
10: So.
6: Have you trained her to do anything yet?
10: No. Eat a biscuit.
6: Eat a biscuit.
10: With a toy.
6: She would rather have the biscuit than her little octopus.
10: Yes, she did. She would much rather.
6: I know, I know.
10: Tomorrow we do have our free rabies clinic.
6: Yes, we've got some information to share
10: we've
6: on that.
10: We've got the free rabies clinic.
6: Between 9 and 11?
10: 9 and 11. Two pets per household. So, come
6: one
10: and
6: year,
10: get it done.
6: 1 year?
10: Just 1 year they're doing this year.
6: Okay. So. And it's usually very popular. There's always a long line. So,
10: yes.
6: You know, if you're going to go, and you have to have the rabies vaccine, correct?
10: Yeah, it's by law you have
6: by
10: to
6: law,
10: have that
6: have
10: rabies
6: have
10: shot.
6: That. So, take advantage of it. If for some reason you don't have it or it's time for you to, you know, renew that vaccine for your pets tomorrow from 9 to 11. In the meantime, if you'd like to adopt this beautiful girl, adoption's opening at 3?
10: Adoption's opening at 11.
6: At 11 today. 11 to 3:45.
10: 3:45, yes.
6: Where my brain is right now, but 11 to 3:45 today.
10: You got 45 minutes to adopt a dog or a cat. No, we have no cats, actually.
6: Oh, wow.
10: All our cats got adopted this week, so that's a good thing.
6: Good. All right.
10: Yeah.
6: We're just ready to get her adopted.
10: We do.
6: I know.
2: yeah. All right. The phone number on the screen, 910-798-7500. Please consider adopting this beautiful girl. Yes. Yes. All right. Thanks, Jody.
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26: In Milwaukee Junction, Carolina Beach Road is running well. Going north, that's not too bad in toward downtown. You'll find that in pretty good shape all the way toward Burnett Boulevard. College Road is trouble-free as well from Milwaukee Junction northbound in toward Market Street. For Dixon, right now traffic.
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2: No homes damaged, no injuries reported as a wildfire rolls through Shallotte. What you need to know this morning as that fire continues to burn.
3: A family pushing Connor's Law after their 15-year-old was killed on College Road. What their proposal would change and why lawmakers say it could draw bipartisan support as Caroline in the Morning continues now at 6:30.
4: Live, where news comes first. 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
3: And we appreciate you staying with us now at 6:31. I'm Bill Murray.
5: And I'm Kim Ratcliffe. Happy to have you joining us this morning. Let's check with Gabe for details on the forecast as we all kind of deal with some fog this morning.
1: Yeah, the fog's going to stick around for another few hours, but budget extra time as you get out the door this morning. That visibility in a lot of spots down to a quarter mile or less. But the big change we're watching is from hot sun this afternoon to cool weekend rain. In fact, First Alert Weather Day going to be in play for your Sunday with more of a steady rain there. That visibility, as mentioned, down in a lot of cases to a half to quarter mile or less, but you'll see ebb and flow in those numbers before we get to the upper 80s and lower 90s in the afternoon. Again, a stray shower possible today, but your best chances for rain coming this weekend. Timing that all out and a return to more fall-like temps in your extended forecast. That'll be coming up in just a bit.
5: All right, a First Alert traffic alert for you this hour. Right now, a block of Market Street still closed in downtown Wilmington as crews are doing some work there at St. James Episcopal Church. This is a live picture of the work going on right now. You see a big crane there. We're told they're wrapping things up. They closed both lanes of traffic in front of the church between 3rd and 4th Streets. Those are the eastbound lanes heading out of downtown, but they are expected to be back open soon. And a live look at the Cape Fear Memorial Bridge this morning. We see those foggy conditions as you were coming over the Cape Fear River. That fog all over southeastern North Carolina, as you heard Gabe say, so give yourself some extra time this morning. It's pretty thick out there. And that's a look at your First Alert traffic.
2: We are following a developing story from overnight in Brunswick County where fire officials are working to put out a growing wildfire that prompted evacuations. This was the scene as crews battled a 50-acre fire near Brick Landing Road and Old Georgetown Road, which is near Shallotte. The fire was reported about 5 yesterday afternoon. About 30 people were evacuated from Lakewood Estates off Ocean Isle Beach Road, but are back in their homes this morning. Now, officials say the fire is still not contained, but there are no injuries reported. Brunswick County says no roads are closed at this time. We did get some photos from viewers like you that show this, large amounts of smoke in that part of southern Brunswick County. You can always submit videos and photos through the WECT app and on our website. Officials also reminding everyone that flying a drone near or over a wildfire is illegal because your drone can interfere with firefighting aircraft.
3: All right, looking at some of our other top stories right now, a traffic stop ends with a man dead. Wilmington police say they believe he swallowed cocaine when they pulled him over. Officers stopped Christopher Howard on Wrightsville Avenue for expired tags. They say he started having a medical emergency. Officers did try for almost an hour to save him. The FBI now investigating. Living Hope Day Center dropping their plans to relocate to 10th and Dock Streets. Organizers say the center, with neighbors' concerns over school safety and property impacts, led them to cancel plans to buy the former Sorrow Drowner building. Leadership says they will continue searching for a permanent facility now that works for everyone.
5: And Gabe's back with a look at your school day forecast for this morning.
1: Yeah, extra time, a good idea. Keep in mind those school buses with this kind of dense fog need a little extra space as well. So by first bell, yeah, temps around 70 for recess and the bus ride home. Looking a little better, but boy, those temps swelling into the upper 80s and lower 90s. Much cooler, though, for the school week next week.
3: Coming up, WECT investigates fleeing justice.

0: uncovering alarming loopholes in North Carolina's hit-and-run laws that allow drivers to leave victims behind. That's coming up next.
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6: In Monkey Junction, Carolina Beach Road is running well. Going north, that's not too bad. In toward downtown, you'll find that in pretty good shape all the way toward Burnett Boulevard. College Road is trouble-free as well from Monkey Junction northbound in toward Market Street. Richardson, right now traffic.
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12: Hope ultimately became a medicine that insurance denied. Michael Lee was a compassionate warrior. 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And it's not an exaggeration. 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He gave us hope. He gave us Ashlyn. Michael Lee cared, and he made a difference.
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14: 6:37 on a Friday morning. A First Alert Weather Day coming your way on Sunday. Nothing too crazy, but a steady rain that we'll be watching. It may send those plans inside. You know, we know the weekend's valuable to you. And this could be one of those occasions where if you've got something planned outside, maybe a cookout or bonfire, whatever it may be, it's probably going to be best to have a plan B in the back pocket. Some of those showers and storms on the heavy side could produce a little poor drainage flooding, some gusty breezes as well, especially with some of those waves of rain rolling through. But overall, those rain chances shutting down next week. And so the weekend itself is not a total washout, mind you. Yes, each day does feature an opportunity for showers and storms. I think Saturday, those rain and storm chances, or those clusters, I should say, going to be a little more isolated. So you'll be able to get out and do a couple things around the house, but then you'll just have to watch the radar. Fog first thing this morning. Eventually, that's going to abate by mid to late afternoon. We're sitting pretty with upper 80s and lower 90s. Clouds moving in tonight and first thing tomorrow. And then, yes, some of those passing showers. So again, as noted, Saturday is not a complete washout, but you'll have certainly at times clusters to watch for. As the cold front pushes through, it's going to sharpen up some of this tropical moisture from the south. And so that's where we think the more steady rain is going to come to fruition. Here's a snapshot of what we could see Sunday afternoon. Some of the more steady rain at this point may still be off to the west, but timing within a couple of hours will be the key thing to watch for. Certainly by Sunday night, most of that rain starting to push back into the Cape Fear. I think by Monday, most of that moisture starting to wind down. We'll still keep a little bit of a rain chance for early in the day, but gradually things will dry out for us. So how much rain are we looking at? Well, certainly helpful rain at that. It's September, a pretty lackluster month in terms of rainfall for what is statistically our wettest month of the year, but a lot of spots walking away with a widespread inch to locally 2 to 3 inches with some of these heavier bands. So some spots certainly going to overperform. And that's good considering that the latest drought report we have for the Cape Fear features worsening conditions. In fact, some spots slipping back into abnormal dry territory, spots that had been previously out of the drought. Your forecast the rest of the afternoon, sun and clouds, a foggy start, but boy, really temps reminiscent of summer, upper 80s to near 90s. This is like early August in the temperature department. That fog eventually going to lift, and we'll see temps slide this weekend. Again, that first alert weather day in play for your Sunday, going from the 80s to the 70s. In fact, much of next week, we're in the 70s. Mid-80s at the beach today. That rip current risk on the low side. But watch early next week. We could see an uptick in those waves, and that risk could be a little on the higher side. Around lunchtime, well, 12:30 or so for the beaches, the next high tide cycle. And your offshore forecast will look for mid-80s. No advisories at this point for you either. Extended forecast, as mentioned, 70s for a lot of next week. But those overnight lows are going to prompt some long sleeves again, some upper 40s. Tuesday night and Wednesday morning, okay, we'll watch for that, but eventually rebounding to our monthly norms, upper 70s, lower 80s the end of the week, and then another shot of rain late next weekend as we're taking a peek in the long range.
15: I felt like I could feel the blood leaving my body. That's what it felt like.
16: It incentivizes them to run when they're impaired, right when they hit and cause death.
17: What's the location of your emergency?
18: It was more his actions on the night of the accident that mattered to us. And those actions were cruel.
19: Do you feel like you got justice at the end of the day?
0: Deadly crashes, drivers leaving the scene, and families without justice. Our WECT Investigates team looks into a push to really strengthen hit-and-run laws in the state of North Carolina.
20: District Attorney Jason Smith says these laws need to be addressed, and he's got a solution of that what he wants to take to Raleigh.
0: WECT investigative reporter Connor Smith spent months now working on this story, learning about two different pieces of proposed legislation and the heartbreaking stories at the center of this fight.
21: Tracy Turner spent three decades keeping our streets safe as a police officer. She saw firsthand the impact of impaired drivers.
22: I prided myself in pursuing those kind of arrests.
21: And the hit-and-run crashes that devastate families.
22: By far, this was the one incident that affected me more than anything I'd seen in 30 years.
21: An incident that happened on this road, North Carr Avenue, in January 2023. A man accused of driving high, crossing the center line, and hitting a motorcyclist head-on. The driver left the scene. The motorcyclist is lucky to be alive today.
22: It's different when it's you, and it's your blood and your life hanging there in that very narrow balance.
21: Turner didn't respond to this scene. She was already at it, living it.
22: I just started praying and just said, God, please don't let me die out here.
21: The pictures show how gruesome the crash was. Turner broke her pelvis, left arm, and lost her left leg entirely. She was on a ventilator, unconscious for days.
22: I was wanting to be strong and resilient and all the things that I prided myself in before. But I'm gonna tell you, it was hard.
21: The crash was just the start of Turner's battle. She had to come to terms with her new life and come to terms with the outcome in court.
22: This guy nearly killed me. I have lost a limb. I have had to learn how to walk again.
21: 36-year-old Brandon Bennett was the man behind the wheel. Initially, he faced a list of charges: driving while impaired, felony serious injury by vehicle, driving left of center, and possession of drug paraphernalia. Bennett spent 3 years in jail. Then, in March of this year, Turner was in court for his sentencing, reading a victim impact statement.
23: The impact was life-altering for me. I found myself on my back. I tried to move, but I could not move.
21: Bennett ultimately pled guilty to just one charge, felony hit and run with serious injury. He'll spend 5 years on probation, but no more time behind bars. His attorney didn't respond to our request for comment.
22: It was hard to swallow. To say the least.
21: According to North Carolina sentencing laws, felony hit and run resulting in death or serious injury is a Class F felony. That carries a presumptive minimum sentence of 13 to 16 months. Felony death by vehicle is a Class D felony. That has a minimum presumptive sentence of 51 to 64 months. But felony death by vehicle requires proof the driver was impaired. Turner says the law incentivizes impaired drivers to run. And it's a weakness Jason Smith, the district attorney for New Hanover and Pender Counties, says needs to be addressed.
1: It's hard to get justice for those victims when, you know, you run away.
21: Smith says it's almost impossible to prove someone was driving impaired hours or days after a crash. Unlike felony death by vehicle, the felony hit and run charge does not require active prison sentencing. The DA's proposal putting both on the same level as Class D felonies.
1: I would like to see the General Assembly change the law where you close that gap that incentivizes somebody to run.
21: Smith is working to get a group in front of state lawmakers in Raleigh where he could lobby for his legislative proposal. He says there isn't much clear data on the issue. The DA says instead he's relying on individual cases and showing the impact the law is having on families.
1: They lose trust in our judicial system and our criminal justice system. And I get it. It is hard to say, I'm sorry, but this is the law.
21: Looking to learn more about how much jail time drivers are receiving for hit and runs, especially cases with impaired drivers, we push state agencies for data. The North Carolina Administrative Office of the Courts, which administers the state's court system, would not fulfill our public records request. The office cited a state law saying they don't have to create or compile a public record that doesn't already exist, even if they have the individual public records. But we kept digging and received a list of all hit and runs in New Hanover and Pender counties over the last 5 years. That NCDOT data shows where, when, and how severe 46 hit and runs were. It doesn't include names of people involved, meaning we can't analyze broader sentencing trends. Our investigation did find the data set was missing at least 8 crashes that we've reported on. One of those missing cases was Turner's. Another missing case is one of Smith's main examples for why the law should change.
1: You have your people dying, and I think somebody needs to stand up and say, enough.
21: The data shows these are the two worst roads for hit and runs in New Hanover County. Over the last 5 years, the data shows there have been at least 15 crashes on US 421, Carolina Beach Road, and College Road. 11 people have died in those crashes. And just 1 mile from here is where a 15-year-old died in a hit and run last June. The driver, Ethan Blackburn, received 3 years probation and just 4 non-consecutive weeks behind bars.
18: You can hurt, kill a little boy, leave him on the side of the road, and get probation for that. We're very disappointed.
21: Connor Mahoney was riding his skateboard along this stretch of College Road last June. Blackburn's Ford truck sent Connor over 100 feet onto the side of this road. Blackburn drove home that night and ordered a pizza. Connor's dad, Daniel, lost his son.
18: The whole thing's been gut-wrenching. Every aspect of this has been gut-wrenching.
21: We talked to the Mahoneys when Blackburn was sentenced in February. In court that day, prosecutors said Blackburn ordered at least 3 beers at Junction 421 restaurant before the crash. Since he ran, authorities couldn't prove Blackburn was impaired during the crash. His attorney didn't respond to our request for comment. Blackburn's only charge, felony hit and run causing death or serious injury.
1: I think we could close the gap where we could at least get justice for them. More justice than they're receiving now.
21: Smith says he wants the Mahoneys to come with him to Raleigh. The family declined another interview with us, saying they're still trying to rebuild their lives. They did share a copy of their own piece of proposed legislation, which they call Connor's Law. The proposal has 3 key elements. It would establish a new offense, felony death by distracted driving. A driver using an electronic device in a deadly crash would face a Class D felony. And similar to Smith's proposal, deadly hit and runs would require mandatory active sentencing, making them Class D felonies. And crash evidence showing severe vehicle damage would create a reasonable presumption that the driver should have known they hit a person. Prosecutors said Blackburn initially believed he had hit a deer or sign. Connor's body left a hole in the front of Blackburn's truck.
15: I have such compassion for this family, and look at them turning it into activism. I really applaud that because that's what we need.
21: We sat down with Deb Butler, who represents part of New Hanover County in the State House. She believes Connor's Law will get bipartisan support in the General Assembly.
15: When you can tell a story like that poignantly, when you come to Raleigh and tell me that story, that works. That's effective activism, and I sure appreciate it.
21: Turner says she supports the legislative push and would join Smith in Raleigh. She says something needs to change.
22: I'm not going to sit here and tell you that my life hasn't gotten harder. It absolutely is harder.
21: Tens of thousands of dollars a year for prosthetics and sockets just so she can walk. And that doesn't even scratch the surface of the impact of this crash.
22: He got a slap on the wrist for what he did, and he walked out after 3.5 years. And I have a lifetime of a disability.
19: Do you feel like you got justice at the end of the day?
22: I mean, no, I don't think I got justice. I don't think he was held accountable for what he did.
21: For years, the law frustrated her as a cop. Now she has the chance to make a difference.
22: I hope my story acts as a change agent.
21: A fight that started on the side of this road, North Carr in Wilmington, could now finish here at the state legislative building on Jones Street in Raleigh.
2: After a public records request, we did receive data for every hit and run the state DOT system has had in our area since 2021.
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2: The Today Show just a few minutes away. We get you ready for the day ahead with what you need to know before heading out the door right now. Randy in the newsroom with the very latest on a wildfire burning in Brunswick County. Kim's keeping an eye on those roads, and we start with Gabe in that weekend forecast.
0: Yeah, and this kind of ties into what Kim will be talking about, I'm sure, but dense fog advisory out until 10 o'clock this morning, so extra time going to be a necessity as you get going, especially if you're in a real fog-prone area. But look at these temps swelling to the middle and upper 80s amid sun and clouds come the afternoon. Temps gradually coming down early next week. First Alert Weather Day in play for your Sunday. That's our best chance of widespread rain and storms. Could be locally heavy, too. So maybe have a plan B for some of those weekend plans. So Kim's keeping an eye on things on the road. And also this giant crane. Tell us more about it, Kim.
20: Yeah, this is actually blocking traffic in the downtown Wilmington area this morning, Gabe. This is Market Street right there at St. James Episcopal Church. The lanes that are closed are the eastbound lanes heading out of town between 3rd and 4th Street as they were working to get this big crane. They wrapped up their work for the morning. They're now trying to move everything out of there to reopen the road. But once again, Market Street closed between 3rd and 4th Street for the time being. And that's a look at your First Alert traffic.
6: A wildfire in Brunswick County is still not contained this morning. It was reported yesterday afternoon and forced evacuations of about 30 homes. The flames covered 50 acres near Brick Landing Road and Old Georgetown Road near Shallot. Everyone evacuated back home this morning. Brunswick County says all roads are open.
2: Looking at top stories this morning now, testimony underway in Pender County for David Prevett, charged in the 2017 strangulation, sexual assault of his 5-year-old niece, Peyton Fields. Emergency doctors testified they were 100% certain Peyton suffered severe non-accidental strangulation and trauma. The defense argues Prevett rushed her to the hospital and is innocent. Testimony continues this morning at 9:30.
20: Thanks for joining us for Carolina in the Morning this morning. Stay tuned for the Today Show. That's next here on WECT. Your local news continues on Fox Wilmington. 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
4: In Pender County, there's a delay getting a lot heavier on the southbound side of 17 near Country Club Road. Then again, as you head toward Hempstead approaching 210, there's a jam forming gradually on Castle Hayne Road, southbound from 133 on off toward Holly Shelter Road. We're at Dixon, right now traffic.
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11: He wasn't just fighting for his life. I'm Dave Anthony, Fox News. The captain of the Fly Dubai flight, who was stabbed by his co-pilot who tried to crash the plane, speaks out from his hospital bed in a call with India's prime minister. And here's Smit Machar through a translator.
12: When I was on the ground, I realized that the aircraft is going down. And I told myself, this is the last push, Smit. The door is right there. And I was still getting hit, but I opened the door.
11: That allowed the passengers to see what happened. And they rushed in, subdued the attacker, and safely landed the plane in Saudi Arabia. The co-pilot's in custody. He's from Oman. And Israel's prime minister says he'd become a radical Islamist.
13: Israeli intelligence sources tell Fox News that Israel will participate in the investigation alongside the UAE to determine the exact motive of the co-pilot and if he had direct ties to any foreign entities. Investigators will also try to understand how a weapon ended up in the cockpit.
11: Fox's Trey Yingston, Tel Aviv. Krista Pike is still in critical condition after the convicted killer survived an execution Wednesday in Tennessee despite getting 2 doses of an injection that was supposed to be lethal. Her lawyer, Randy Spivey, wants Governor Bill Lee to commute her sentence.
14: I do hope he cares, because this is as a citizen of Tennessee, this is something that was done in all of our names. And I'm haunted.
11: President Trump will campaign for Republicans in Alabama today after going to Texas and then Oklahoma, saying they can't let Democrats win back control of Congress.
15: We have the hottest country anywhere in the world, and we're going to keep it that way.
11: Well, Democrats are trying to take advantage of low Trump approval numbers handling the economy, and Democratic candidates have slight leads among likely voters in 2 Fox News polls. James Tallarico leads Ken Paxton by 2 points in Texas. Josh Turek has a 2-point advantage over Ashley Hinson in Iowa.
16: Turek has clear edges with women, suburban voters, and independents, with whom he holds a more than 2-to-1 lead. Hinson does better with men, rural voters, and white evangelicals.
11: That's Fox's Grinnell Scott. 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
11: Next hour, a key report on the economy comes out. A jobs update the Federal Reserve will consider ahead of another potential interest rate hike.
18: Payrolls are predicted to increase by a modest 90,000 in September, a sharp decline from August's surprisingly strong 162,000 gain, which was nearly triple expectations. August jobs report showed a much stronger rebound in hiring after a shaky summer. The unemployment rate is forecast to hold steady at 4.1% for a third month in a row.
11: Fox's Hillary Barsky on Wall Street. Stock futures are surging ahead of the report, up more than 200 points for the Dow and the Nasdaq, as oil prices plunge almost 4%. On reports, European officials may tap into diesel fuel reserves, with President Trump considering a ban on U.S. diesel exports to try to lower prices here. In the baseball playoffs, the Braves advance and the Phillies go home.
19: Nola's 2-0 to Harris. Swinging a drive out to right. Harper measuring it off. Looking up.
11: Michael Harris's three-run home run helped power Atlanta past Philadelphia 6-2 on NBC. The Braves move on to the division series round, facing the two-time defending World Series champions, the Los Angeles Dodgers, starting tomorrow. On Thursday Night Football, the Cleveland Browns kick off week four of the NFL season with their third straight win.
20: 42-year-old Aaron Rodgers led the Steelers down the field late in the fourth quarter to tie the game. But then Deshaun Watson got the Browns into field goal range and came down to Andre Schmidt to make the game winner.
21: Kick on the way. Kick has the distance. He makes it.
20: The call on Prime Video, a career-long 56-yard field goal by Schmidt as the Browns win it 27-24 to improve to 3-1 for the first time since 2021. Tony Genualdo, Fox News.
11: And with the loss, Pittsburgh falls to 2-2. I'm Dave Anthony, and this is Fox News.
22: There's one man on this earth who really, truly gets it.
23: 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It's just impossible. It's impracticable. 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Marxism isn't affordable. It's impoverishing. It's not about equality. It's about destitution.
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3: You're going to see a bunch of media reports from the left-wing media about the Biden and Obama economy that was far, far worse on every metric than we are right now with the Donald Trump economy that's motoring along. I'll get the headlines to prove it to you in a minute, right? And yet watch the way they talk about it. Watch the way they talk about the Biden and Obama economy. And then the thunderstorm happens. Then Donald Trump gets into office. And despite numbers far better, everything is couched in, well, it's okay, but could have been better. Folks, please don't fall for this op before the election. It is so obvious. These guys did a good job on this. Check this out.
4: And so here we stand. A new chapter for Afghanistan, a new chapter for us. It is a fact that ending this war required a level of resolve that no one had prior to President Joe Biden. The actual evacuation of all U.S. troops has finally happened. The actual end of this war is a remarkable thing.
5: They don't want to see interest rates go up again. Why? Because that means it's more expensive to borrow. It's more expensive to operate. However, for you and me out there, the jobs picture remains strong. We are seeing strong hiring across the majority of sectors. We're seeing wages go up.
6: And people talk a lot about inflation. Yes, inflation is a real challenge for working class Americans, middle class Americans. But when jobs are so plentiful, nobody's thinking this is a depression. Nobody's thinking this is a recession. And that's the thing. The job market remains strong.
7: There is no crisis at the border. If anything, what we need to do is highlight again the stunning hypocrisy of the Republican Party when it comes to how they handle immigration.
8: President Trump using the very kind of inflammatory rhetoric that he used to launch his presidential campaign back in 2015, demonizing undocumented immigrants.
9: This is the second lowest reading for sentiment ever. The only time it was weaker was in June of this year. And I think that chart really shows just how weak sentiment is right now.
10: We got a jobs report today. It was better than expected.
11: The economy is going along reasonably well. That's talking about one side of it. Can people find work? The other side of it is, do people think stuff is affordable?
12: You kick every Latino out of this country, then who is going to be cleaning your toilet, Donald Trump?
3: Folks, I'm sorry, but that thing the guys put together should seal the election for you. If you really believe what the liberal media op is telling you, the economy's horrible, there's no deportations, the border's wide open, crime is rampant like we've never seen before, the Trump administration sitting there doing nothing, playing fiddlesticks all day, all the money pouring back into the United States for manufacturing, the South Korea billions of dollars of investment yesterday in Alaska, all of the plants going up, the 5% projected GDP growth, jobless rates being the lowest, poverty rate being the lowest. If you believe all of that is fake, then you're correct. Don't show up and let's go back to the Biden years. Did you hear that in the beginning? If you're watching on demand, please rewind and go back. The beginning, if you're listening on audio alone, is coverage of Biden and Obama economic numbers and policies that were horrendous. Do you hear them? There's the second part. Was that Stephanie Ruhle? She's like, man, you know, the economy's doing great. On the screen is the Dow and the Nasdaq collapsing. And she's like, well, I think it's all good because it was Biden. Then they talk about inflation. Biden peaked out at 9% inflation. Well, you know, it's not that bad. I mean, really, it's a

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0: This is the Fox News Rundown.
1: This week, the biggest names in AI met at the White House with President Trump and a number of administration officials to discuss the future safety of the technology. Afterward, outside the White House, CEOs and company officials from Google, Meta, Anthropic, OpenAI, and Grok spoke alongside President Trump, who said of the signed agreement,
2: "That was a who's who. I don't know if that's ever going to be assembled again, but that was a who's who of that world. And I think it's a very special day. You know, they almost viewed it as a separate kind of a constitution. And I think when they signed that, it meant a lot."
1: When asked if what they signed is binding, the president said,
2: "I think it's morally binding, yeah."
1: He also stated these leaders love America and want what's best and would really regulate themselves and each other. Meta CEO Mark Zuckerberg said they all agreed to build robust internal controls,
3: coupled with multiple layers of auditing and controls, starting with internal risk review, external auditors and evaluators, and agreeing that we're going to have all of our boards of directors independently review the reports that come from the auditors."
1: NVIDIA CEO Jensen Huang said innovation does not beat out safety, that they're seeking a balance.
4: "We are going to have to create new technologies to advance the capabilities of AI, but we're also creating new technologies to advance the safety of AI."
1: This all came after the CEO of OpenAI and Dario Amodei at Anthropic had called to slow the pace of the frontier. Amodei had asked

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7: The problems continue on College Road. There's an accident that occurred a little north of Shipyard Boulevard. The back of northbound for this begins prior to Holly Tree Road, and that continues beyond the accident, on and off around toward MLK, and just a brief delay toward North Chase Parkway as well. Bert Dixon, right now traffic.
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10: Cape Fear weather.
11: Rounding out your Friday night, temperatures in the lower 70s. Now Saturday brings changes to the forecast. That rain starts to move in. Higher chances of rain on Sunday, making it a first alert weather day. No washouts are expected for your Saturday. Temperatures in the mid-80s. Keep an eye on the radar if you're spending any time outdoors. From the WECT First Alert Forecast Center, I'm meteorologist Grace Conaway.
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0: accident and say, oh, you got busy with your coworker and you ended their marriage. Now you're going to be liable to their spouse because you decided to go to the break room and have something other than snacks. If you know what I'm saying, then, you know, now this is going to be a very different thing because
1: you seem
0: how
1: very
0: many
1: informed
0: people
1: about this.
0: I am very informed about this. I work in a corporate office. Do you know how many people I know that have had affairs in corporate offices against their spouses? Like in her situation, this is her office. So she was with somebody every day working with her on the track. And she's like, huh, you know what? I'm interested in more than his spotting. I may take him up on this. And so that happens. And now the wife gets to sue her because her husband couldn't keep it in his pants. I mean, not for nothing. That sounds like a you problem. You know, if your marriage is tight, your marriage is tight. The one who cheated.
1: So
0: I mean,
1: you're saying the person that is cheated on is the one that should take responsibility? Am I hearing you right?
0: No, I'm saying that the one who is cheated on has two options. You can stay with your husband and you can work it out, or you can leave your husband because he's a dirty dog. Which obviously
1: okay,
0: most women
1: so
0: would choose the latter.
1: What they're saying in North Carolina is if you're the person that destroys the marriage, you're going to be, you can be, and the
0: but
1: other
0: she didn't
1: person,
0: destroy the marriage. The husband destroyed the marriage because she's not even in the marriage.
1: They both
0: she's the
1: did,
0: side
1: as far
0: piece.
1: As I'm concerned, they
0: right,
1: both
0: but she's
1: are equally
0: the side piece.
1: Guilty.
0: She didn't take any oath to this woman. She's not married to her.
1: So
0: yeah, I have seen more accountability for Snuggles the dog in Arizona, who didn't even do anything wrong, than I have for 90% of the other crimes that are committed in the United States of America. The idea that this woman is the side piece and she's got to pay off the wife, that's just a bridge too far, in my opinion.
1: I think he's first and foremost more responsible because he made the pledge. I agree with that part completely.
0: Super weird.
1: Yeah, it's just interesting because you don't see this anymore. All right,
0: no,
1: back to
0: not
1: our phones.
0: At all.
1: Let us say hello to... Brian is in Alabama. Brian, happy Friday. You're on the Sean Hannity Show.
2: Hello, Sean. It's an honor to be on your show. Hello from Mobile, Alabama.
1: Yes, sir. Glad you called.
2: Trump is getting ready to speak this afternoon.
1: Yeah.
2: And
1: yeah.
2: I'm here to support him. I've got my red Make America Great hat again.
1: Are you online yet or? Are you online with the people waiting to get into the venue, or where are you?
2: I'm actually having lunch before we go over there, but it's at the campus of University of South Alabama. Go Jaguars!
1: Listen, I got to tell you, I thought he was right on his game last night. I love the fact that the president is fighting hard for the midterms, and if he's willing to go out there and fight hard, I hope all of you will do your part. That's the only thing I can say. He's going to do, 35 cities? And he's going to fight for every congressional seat, every Senate seat. And, you know, if you're looking for perfect, you're not going to find it in any party or any individual. You know, we all fall short of the glory of God. However, it's certainly better than DSA madness. It's better than the squad. It's better than Abdul El-Sayed and Telefrico. And all these Democrats that dare not criticize the power base of their party. Anyway, Brian, you have fun today, man. Have a good time. Appreciate you checking in with us. All right, quick break. Right back to our busy phones this Friday, 800-941-SEAN. If you want to be a part of the program, we got a lot more to get to as we continue today. And we'll get to a lot more of your calls as well. Hey, what is your plan when you need to reach your family instantly? What happens if cell towers go down? What happens if power goes out and a cell phone just simply is not an option? You need to get in touch with your loved ones, your kids, your teenagers, maybe aging parents struggling with complicated technology. Maybe they're disabled. 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
9: Military cutoff northbound. There's a backup that forms right around Eastwood Road. It does run better gradually in toward Market Street. The northbound side of Market Street, there's a jam up right around MLK. And you'll find delays on 17, very heavy in toward Hampstead, to and past 210 for about a mile.
4: 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Hear the difference.
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0: including, really quick, I have a niece who's trans. I want to let her know that our government hears her.
1: Yes.
0: Can I count on you to support her?
1: Always.
0: She's not able to participate in sports.
1: Yes. The way I fought for trans kids in the legislature is how I will fight for the U.S. Senate. Uh-huh. And my position hasn't changed.
0: Uh-huh.
1: I still think these should be local decisions, sport by sport, athlete by athlete. And I think I have the most inclusive policy of any candidate who's running. So
0: I agree. So
1: I know things are getting clipped and stuff, but my views, my position hasn't changed, and I'm gonna have your loved ones back. Okay.
0: Wonderful. Thank you so much.
1: Okay. Thank you.
0: God
1: appreciate
0: bless you.
1: God bless you.
2: All right. So now remember, this was always his position. And he was saying so from the pulpit and in churches, et cetera, et cetera. But only, what, a couple of weeks ago, he backed off that position when he said this.
3: You saw it in the anti-LGBTQ legislation, including the bill that would have denied gender-affirming health care to trans children. And then, of course, famously, infamously, we saw it last session with the most extreme abortion ban in the country. All these ideologies stem from this Christofascism movement, which essentially, like I said, is just using faith to exercise raw political, social, and economic power.
2: Okay. So this is what I've been telling you now for a while, and it was first telegraphed by AOC herself. And that is, very simply, let's lie. Let's not let people know who we really are. All right, this Friday, back to our phones, 800-941-SHAWN. If you want to be a part of the program, let us go to Julie, is in Louisiana. Julie, hi, how are you? Glad you called.
4: Hi, how are you? Long-time listener, so thank you for taking my call.
2: Thank you.
4: What you just said about not showing who these candidates are, perfect for what I wanted to start with. I counted today, and I counted 40 in a row posts on X. All Democrats, Al Saeed, tons of posts. So you see all of these posts by Democrats, and you see no Republicans to combat these posts. So today, Chris Van Hollen talked about how Republicans killed the subsidies and how Maryland's premiums have gone up. And, you know, then you had another congressperson say the Republicans left. They don't care about affordability. So all of these things, plus Al Saeed, who is constantly on X, and you see no Republican presence at all to really combat any of these things. And if you're a person who doesn't know what's going on and you're seeing this, you're thinking Republicans are horrible, like they always try to make people think. But, you know, this is, you know, you may just say, I'm just going to vote Democrat because these Republicans are horrible. So I don't understand that, you know, the lack of presence from Republicans. They should be on combating these things. They should be talking about how the Democrats killed the affordability bill in the Senate. They should be talking about how.
2: You know what the worst part of what you're saying is? You're right. They've got to fight back on social media as hard as the Democrats do, because a lot of that propaganda gets through. Julie, I'm just out of time. Please forgive me. I hope you and your family have a great weekend. Quick break, right back. We'll continue. We'll get to more of your calls coming up straight ahead. This Friday, 800-941-SHAWN is our number.
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10: 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Lucy says College Road Tire is the home of the $52.99 oil change and tire rotation headquarters. Need tires? College Road has Michelin, BF Goodrich, Uniroyal, Cooper, and Yokohama, and at the best prices.
11: There's a very heavy backup on Wooster Street heading through downtown from at least from 16th Street around toward 3rd Street, and some brief delays again going outbound onto the Cape Fear Memorial Bridge. There was reports of an accident on the outbound span as well. Bridge Dixon, right now traffic.
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13: Cape Fear weather from the Cape Fear Energy Systems Weather Center.
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15: Rounding out your Friday night, temperatures in the lower 70s. Now Saturday brings changes to the forecast. That rain starts to move in. Higher chances of rain on Sunday, making it a first alert weather day. No washouts are expected for your Saturday. Temperatures in the mid-80s. Keep an eye on the radar if you're spending any time outdoors. From the WECT First Alert Forecast Center, I'm meteorologist Grace Conaway.
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4: Cape Fear weather from the Cumulus Media Weather Center.
5: Rounding out your Friday night, temperatures in the lower 70s. Now Saturday brings changes to the forecast. That rain starts to move in. Higher chances of rain on Sunday, making it a first alert weather day. No washouts are expected for your Saturday. Temperatures in the mid-80s. Keep an eye on the radar if you're spending any time outdoors. From the WECT First Alert Forecast Center, I'm meteorologist Grace Conaway.
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23: You remember, ladies and gentlemen, earlier this week I had mentioned in Delray Beach, Florida, in Palm Beach County, a meeting that was going to be held this morning at 9:30 a.m., encouraging the people there to turn out, because in Palm Beach County, the local government has been approving massive mosques and student facilities with a rubber stamp. Big, constant. And they've been doing it very quietly. They may have public announcements, but they're not really very public. And if I hadn't announced what was going on in Palm Beach and that people should attend this morning, hundreds and hundreds and hundreds did, they would not have even known about it. One of the people there a few hours ago posted, Palm Beach sheriffs have just pulled full riot gear and pepper ball guns on myself and 700-plus Patriot little grandmas. We showed up to protest the new epic mosque complex in Delray Beach. This is out of control, completely out of control. We see it all through Europe. We better not be turning our cops against our citizens, our law-abiding citizens who've had enough. Enough is enough. And it won't work. And here's another post by Mossad Commentary. Palm Beach residents packed the meeting over, over approved Islamic Center. Hundreds packed a Delray Beach community meeting Friday today, with many residents challenging an already approved Islamic Center and school project in Palm Beach County. Now, I saw a map the other day that my wife showed me. These mosques and school centers and facilities are popping up all over Florida. And on the east coast of Florida, all over Palm Beach and working their way right up the coast. And they are targeting areas of significant Jewish populations, especially Orthodox Jews. It's all strategic. The money is being laundered through one LLC after another, some in Florida, some in Montana, to conceal the real source of the money. But it's enormous sums of money coming in and buying 4 acres here and 5 acres there. And then the construction sites and what they're building. And people at the event were demanding answers. One speaker demanded answers. Will there be an amplified outdoor call to prayer? You know, like they do in New York and Chicago. Will surrounding neighborhoods hear it 5 times a day? Who's financing this project? Where's the money coming from? And what security review has been conducted? The crowd also pressed officials over possible extremist ties and who controls the organization. The project had previously received county approval. Friday's gathering was a community meeting, not a commission vote. Yeah,